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2: I'm Tori Gates with this WXTK News Update. The National Transportation Safety Board is investigating a single-engine plane crash at Cape Cod Gateway Airport. The incident occurred at around 3:30 p.m. on Thursday as the plane attempted to land. First responders found the aircraft on its back on the south side of runway 24. The pilot was the lone person on board, and they escaped serious injury. Airport officials say a small fuel leak was contained before it reached the grass along the runway. The flight originated from Falmouth Airport. A worker suffered a serious hand injury at a company on Park Drive in Falmouth. John Bayback has more.
3: The accident happened about 5:30 yesterday afternoon when the worker's hand became caught in a machine. When first responders arrived at the site, they found the worker had freed themselves from that machine. The injured worker was then flown to an off-Cape trauma center, but there's been no further update on the condition yet.
2: Mashpee holds its town election tomorrow. Precincts 1 and 2 vote at the senior center. Precincts 3 and 4 will cast ballots at town hall, and precinct 5 voters at the Mashpee Public Library. Polls are open from 7 a.m. to 8 p.m. I'm Tori Gates, News Radio 95 WXTK.
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6: I'm 1 degree outside meteorologist Danielle Noyce with your forecast. Mainly clear and cool tonight, lows in the mid-40s. Tomorrow turning mostly cloudy, not a washout, but there'll be a few showers around through the afternoon. Steady rain by evening, highs in the upper 50s. Breezy south-southwest wind 10 to 20 miles per hour. Mother's Day on Sunday, varying amounts of clouds and sun. An isolated shower possible with highs right around or just over 60. For the only forecast you need to know, download our free 1 degree outside weather app in the App Store and Google Play.
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1: I'm Tori Gates with this WXTK News Update. State Representative Chris Flanagan will not seek a third term in the 1st Barnstable District. The Democrat failed to submit nomination papers by the May 5th deadline. Flanagan pleaded not guilty last year to federal wire fraud charges and one count of falsifying records related to his first campaign for the State House in 2022. A pretrial conference is set for next Tuesday. A new poll finds 62% of Massachusetts voters would support a ballot question to lower the state income tax from 5% to 4%. 60% would be in favor of capping annual rent increases at no more than 5%. The poll was conducted by Emerson College. Amnesty Day tomorrow at the Wellfleet Transfer Station. Here's Brian Berner.
2: Officials say from 8 a.m. until 2 p.m. tomorrow, vehicles with a valid Wellfleet Transfer Station sticker can drop off one load of items that would otherwise cost money. They say that pay-as-you-throw bags are required for this one-time event, and there'll be some limits on the number of specific items that can be taken to the transfer station, and that no hazardous waste, like aerosols, chemicals, or weed killers, will be allowed.
1: He's Brian Berner, and I'm Tori Gates, News Radio 95 WXTK.
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nationwide. They have firsthand accounts being shared through their 9/11 Speakers Bureau. 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You know, kids, you know, my own daughter was born 13 days before 9/11. And throughout this historic year, the foundation is holding hundreds of runs and walks and climbs and golf outings. I just was the MC of one in Florida. It was an honor to be a part of it. Frank Stiller was there. Anyway, please donate to this great cause so this great work continues. There are many heroes, their families that need help. Anyway, go to their website, the letter T, the number two, the letter T.org. Maybe you can donate a car that you were going to, you know, sell for next to nothing. That can be very helpful. Land that you may have, they can build a home for some hero, or donate $11 a month or make one big donation, whatever it is. Their website is the letter T, the number two, the letter T.org.

right, that's going to wrap things up for today. UFO files released today. Tim Burchett knows a lot about this. Will be with us tonight at 9 on Hannity. Great strength in the economy we didn't expect. We have Lou Elizondo, Charles Payne, the great one, Mark Levin, Jonathan Turley, Jimmy Fallon. Set your DVR tonight, Hannity, 9 Eastern on Fox. We'll see you tonight. Have a great weekend back here on Monday and then off to China. But I'll be reporting in every day. All right. Have a great weekend.

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7: This is a Fox News alert. I'm Deborah Valentine. A person on the tarmac is struck by a plane during takeoff from Denver International Airport in Colorado. Fox's Chanley Painter has details.
8: A Frontier airline jet aborting takeoff, reporting it hit a person at Denver International Airport. The plane also suffering an engine fire. The crew of Flight 4345 reported that 231 souls were aboard the plane and that emergency trucks were heading to their position. According to social media reports, passengers were quickly evacuated from the plane. At this time, there is no word if anyone inside the plane was hurt. The incident comes just days after a United Airlines flight hit a truck on the New Jersey Turnpike as it was preparing to land at Newark Liberty International Airport.
7: The Los Angeles-bound plane reported smoke inside the aircraft following the crash, with passengers evacuated as a precaution. With a three-day ceasefire underway with Ukraine, Russia holds its annual Victory Day parade under tightened security. Fox's Jonathan Savage reports.
9: President Vladimir Putin will preside as usual over a military parade in Red Square today. Every year, Moscow marks the anniversary of victory over Nazi Germany. But the current war with Ukraine is overshadowing events. A Kremlin spokesman saying extra security measures are in place as Kyiv continues to target the Russian capital with drones. There will also be less military hardware on show this year. No tanks or missiles today. Russia has declared a unilateral ceasefire to coincide with the event, but Ukraine says the Russians didn't respect a Ukrainian ceasefire earlier in the week. Jonathan Savage, Fox News.
7: The State Department Friday sanctioning four Chinese-based entities accused of supporting Iran's military operations during Operation Epic Fury. The firms allegedly provided satellite imagery to Iran. 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
12: You're on the brakes on Route 28 northbound, starting at Clay Pond Road all the way up to the Bourne Rotary. The Bourne Bridge is still down to one lane on either side due to construction on Route 28 that's got things backed up to Route 25 eastbound as well. With your Cape Cod traffic, I'm Lexi Mack, and I've got your back.
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6: Now, your look at the 1 degree Outside Weather Network forecast for Cape Cod and the islands.
13: 1 degree Outside, meteorologist Danielle Noyce with your forecast. Cloudy with the chance of showers through the afternoon. Steadier rain this evening. Some downpours and isolated rumble of thunder possible. Highs in the upper 50s with the wind out of the south 10 to 20 miles per hour. Rain ends tonight, remaining cloudy with patchy fog. Lows in the low 50s. Tomorrow for Mother's Day, mostly cloudy. An isolated shower in the lower 60s. Monday's cool and raw with rain likely and highs in the lower 50s. For the only forecast you need to know, download our free 1 degree Outside weather app.
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14: The Red Sox blank the Rays, snapping Tampa's seven-game win streak. Connolly early, seven strong innings. He strikes out eight, game three of four from Fenway today. MLS, New England Revolution take on Philadelphia tonight. In the WNBA, Connecticut falls to New York Liberty in their season opener. Round two of the NBA playoffs, Knicks top the Sixers to take a commanding 3-0 series lead. Spurs beat the Timberwolves. They're up 2-1. I'm Trey Bender.
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0: 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We're going to get into all the latest and greatest financial headlines and how it's going to impact you and your money both now and in retirement. But before we get to that, Steve, let's focus on what's really important this weekend. It's Mother's Day. Happy Mother's Day to all the mamas out there.
1: Happy Mother's Day to all the moms out there, especially mine, who is 90, looking like she's, I don't know, 65, 68. Just amazing. This is going to be a great weekend, not only because it's Mother's Day Sunday, but today after the show, I got both kids coming down with their significant others and my grandkids.
0: All right.
1: To the house. Yes, I'm very excited for that. They're all coming down. They're going to celebrate belated birthday from me because they couldn't all make it the birthday weekend. Who cares? As long as I see them all, I don't care what day it is. So this weekend's just going to be super awesome. Get the kids and grandkids today and mom's tomorrow. So,
0: that's right. Yeah, you got a good big weekend to celebrate if you're out there with your mom. If you're lucky enough to still have her, take a moment, give her a call. Make her day special, guys. Flowers, take her to dinner, take her to lunch, surprise her with the grandkids. I always think about that with my kids, like surprising my mom and just putting like big bows on the kids and just letting them stand at the front door and be like, we're your Mother's Day present. So I think that's awesome. Have fun with your family and enjoy. Now, Steve, I got to put you to work. I got to ask you some hard-hitting questions about retirement, because lots of folks, man, they're worried about what's going on out here. There's lots happening with our economy and the market, and you got the White House making some moves here and there. So we got to get down to business. Are you ready?
1: I am ready.
0: All right, let's knock it out of the park. The first thing I want to bring up is a new study by Ipsos. They asked financial advisors if they are adjusting retirement plans for the current economy. About 65% said yes, and many of them are actually using a strategy they have never used before. Brace yourself, folks. It is the A word of retirement. I'm talking about an annuity. So, Steve, what is it about an annuity that is so appealing to retirees today, where maybe like 10 years ago, not so much?
1: Well, I'd like to say to these financial advisors, hey, where have you been, pal? You missed the boat. Annuities have been around longer than traditional investments have. So, first of all, they've stood the test of time. And secondly, I'm seeing larger firms running commercials about annuities. So that statement is true. Although this company, Ipsos, you think they might be able to get a better, catchier name there, Jess? I mean,
0: well, they didn't ask us, Steve, did they? If they had, we would have hooked them up.
1: But... wow. Anyway, an annuity in my opinion, is a foundation for any solid retirement income plan where people are looking for cash flow and income, and who isn't? So it's overlooked, unfortunately, because many people who advise who are in this industry do so to manage money. And they have a bias towards that, which is fine. We all have biases, Jess. My bias is towards income and safety. So I have that bias too, and I'm proud of it. I have no problem with it. My advice over the years has been consistent. It's always been, you need cash flow, you need income. I don't care what economy we're in. I don't care who's in office. I don't care what's going on. Everybody needs a steady paycheck. And that's why Social Security is so important to our retirees. It's so controversial with everything going on, but it's so important to people. And when pensions went away, it really created havoc among retirement planning. But not for people like me who said, hey, this is a no-brainer. We can replace those old-fashioned pensions with annuities that have stood, like I said, been around for over 100 years, Jess, and provide that guaranteed income for life and more safety for my clients who are obviously looking for that when they want income to come in consistently every month like when they weren't. So I do see a lot of commercials about annuities now, and it is refreshing, because they do serve their purpose. It's like any other investment, Jess. Some of them are good. Some of them aren't as good. Matter of fact, I just had somebody I just spoke to literally yesterday who said to me, Steve, I'm with Fidelity, big company. I'm sure you heard of them. He said, I'm really not sure what to do. He goes, it's crazy out there. Everything we just talked about in the beginning of the show was what he was throwing at me. The uncertainty, what's going on. He goes, I don't want to lose money. I said, okay, that's something that I can help you with. He goes, but I'm not sure what to do. I said, I get it. That's fine. I said, let's take our time. Let's approach this methodically. We talked about what he owned, where it was. He did, in fact, have a couple of annuities, and he was okay with those. And then he had some money at Fidelity, but it wasn't in the market. It was in a money market fund earning like 3%, which is not the way to go for long-term planning with a retirement product. And he knows that, but he just needs some help. It's like I talk about every week. People just need some guidance, Jess. And I said to him, look, let me send you my information. You can check me out online. You can look me up on the website we have. And I'll be happy to send you a copy of my book, too, Tee Up Your Retirement. He goes, that would be fantastic, Steve. He goes, I just want to be comfortable. I want to work with someone who's been around. And I'm like, well, you're talking to him. So that went very well, obviously. And I look forward to working with him in the future. But there's a lot of that going on. But I'm very happy to hear that the annuity is now mentioned in a positive light and not in a negative light, because I think it's silly for anybody who's in my profession to automatically rule out something without even knowing the customer's needs and wants. Like, for example, a reverse mortgage is about as controversial a mortgage as you can obtain. And I hear people say, oh, you don't want to do that. Oh, that's terrible and blah, blah, blah, blah. And I'm like, well, wait a minute. You don't know the customer's situation. If the customer owns a home and it's paid for and they don't have a lot of cash and the only check they have is Social Security, then they are house rich and cash poor. That's no way to go through retirement. When you've worked so hard, you've been in a home for 25, 30 years, you've paid all that mortgage over the years, and now you have a mortgage-free home. Why not let the home pay you for a change? And that's really what a reverse mortgage is. I mean, obviously, there's a little more to it, but everybody's needs are different. Listen, the bottom line is, I'm very happy to see that annuities are out there in a positive light. And if you want to learn more about why they're becoming even more popular, then give me a call, because I've been in that lane for nearly 40 years and know a lot about them and how to apply them to a situation. So if you're curious at all, give us a call. I'll be happy to talk to you about them. And I'll be happy to give you a copy of my book, too, Tee Up Your Retirement.
0: Absolutely. Yeah, that phone number, again, 508-552-3230. When you call in today and you want to do this income review, sit down with Steve one-on-one. You'll also get a copy of his book, Tee Up Your Retirement. And just a reminder, guys, you know, retirement is about three things: income, income, and income. And then when you figure out, okay, how do I create income? Well, it's about that cash flow. How do I create cash flow? Well, maybe an annuity is a fit for you. You won't know until you come in for this income review. Again, 508-552-3230. That website, fairwayfinancial.net. There's another study, Steve. There's just studies all over the place here this
1: week. People love studies, right?
0: All the place.
1: Probably nonprofits funded by somebody.
0: Well, this one's actually from a nationwide retirement institute. They did a study about recent retirees. It highlights a concern that we've seen before. About 55% say they regret how they saved, and they go back to the shoulda, coulda, woulda. I wish I did it sooner. I wish I did more.
1: Yeah.
0: That's very common, and that, of course, is not all the survey found. Here's Carrie Hannon on Yahoo Finance.
2: I think that what happens is, and what this study shows, is people who are getting nervous like this, especially these new retirees, they're actually starting to pay attention to their investment portfolios, which is fine on one hand, but they're making changes. And we all know that often might not be your best move to go shifting things around just when things are a bit rocky.
0: So here's the deal. While change obviously can be good, I think you have to be cautious of this, especially if you're in that pre-retirement stage, maybe even early retirement. You don't want to start making emotional portfolio changes, right, Steve?
1: Oh my gosh, is that 100% accurate? Retirement planning, investment planning, and emotions don't go well together. Leave your emotions on the table and come and bring the logical speech, because you got to look at retirement as a long-term plan, and there's going to be rocky roads in between. Like, for example, that other person I was talking about who called in, you know, he was like, oh, he goes, you know, I feel like I missed the boat. He goes, 08, he goes, I got hurt, so I got out. I didn't get back in until 2022, and of course, he got hurt again. So what's going on there is the yo-yo effect, and you're looking at when something becomes popular, social media eats it up, and it's thrown all over the place. Unfortunately, by the time it gets thrown all over the place, it's already made most of its money. And so you get people, especially the do-it-yourselfers who don't have a coach with them, they jump in because they're reading about it. But most of the gains have already been made. So you get that roller coaster. You know, there's an old saying, it's been around forever. You buy low and you sell high. I mean, everybody's heard of it and they all know it. So why don't they do it? Because we're emotional beings. So when we first buy in and it goes up, we pat ourselves on the back and we say, look how awesome we are. This is great. And we usually end up buying more and more, right? Instead of maybe selling when it's high. But when it goes down and it starts to crash down, the first reaction is a knee-jerk reaction. Oh, no, I better get out before I lose all of it. And I hear this so often when it comes to this. And that's why you need a steady hand to guide you on that retirement journey you're taking so that you can have a plan. You put the plan in writing. So whenever you get subconscious about what's going on, you refer to the plan. You don't take action. You look at the numbers. You say, oh, here's why Steve put me here. Here's why the money's in the income bucket. Here's why it's in the inflation hedge. Here's why we have an emergency bucket. And here's our fun bucket, right? Your favorite, Jess. So
0: that's my favorite.
1: Listen, you need to assign a purpose for money, literally. Like, your money is your partner when you retire. It is your future paycheck. You cannot retire unless you have a future paycheck. And unfortunately for most people, the only future paycheck they have is Social Security. And while that might be okay in some states, up in New England, it's not going to cut it. So we need to have a better plan than hope and prayer. And it's okay to have some money in hope and prayer because that's how you got to where you are. Don't get me wrong. And while you were working, you didn't need it. You weren't worried about it, and your hands weren't out wrapping the money hard. But as you get near that retirement line, all of a sudden, you start watching it more. You get nervous. If there's a blip, you react. That's why coaching is so important. And what I bring to the table and have been doing so for many, many years is that steady hand, that steady guide, that ability to sit and chat with you about what's important, what you're going to need in retirement, and let's put together a plan. Because if you don't have a plan, you got nothing. You just got a pile of money.
0: You got a plan to fail. You got that.
1: Thank you. Yes, Jess, that's exactly correct.
0: Yeah, we want to help you avoid that. I mean, again, this is why, Steve, we do the show each and every single week, again, with decades of experience here. Steve's somebody that's seen the market up. He's seen the market down. He has helped individuals just like you listening literally for decades. So if you are seeing yourself starting to make some emotional decisions based on what you are seeing or hearing or feeling, press the pause button, call Steve and say, hey, man, I'm trying to make sure I'm making the right decision. I don't screw this whole retirement thing up. That's what we want to do, save you from yourself, essentially.
1: Right.
0: And this all comes in as part of that full-blown retirement plan. Let's look at that portfolio. Let's see exactly what you're working with. What do you need to do? What gaps are there? That's where Steve comes in. Again, this is complimentary, this full-blown retirement plan, 508-552-3230. Coming up in just a moment, are you working longer, thinking that you're going to make retirement easier? We'll explain how maybe that's not the best idea. We'll be right back.
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0: Welcome back. We appreciate you joining us here today for Ready, Set, Retire Radio. Again, any questions you have, any kind of red flags that go flying up from anything we talk about on today's show, or any questions top of mind you have in general about your income, your financial plan, your retirement, give Steve and the team a call today. That's 508-552-3230, 508-552-3230. Jumping right back here, Steve, a lot of folks out there are saying, I'll just work a few extra years to make retirement easier. But again, there's another survey here by the Employee Benefit Research Institute that found that plan often just gets blown up by real life. Turns out nearly half of the people who retired in 2025 said that they actually retired earlier than expected. 76% of those early retirements were due to things out of their control, things like health issues, maybe you were laid off and forced into retirement, maybe you had to be a caregiver for a family member, those type of things. So what are some of the moves that these folks can consider now so they can protect their income, Steve?
1: I personally like working as long as you can because it gives you purpose, gets you up in the morning. A lot of my clients who are retired aren't really fully retired. They're doing something, whether it's volunteering or staying active. And I think it's important. And like, for example, my plan is to not retire. I'm going to work until...
0: That's your plan today, right?
1: Yeah. I'm going to work until my brain says otherwise. So, you know, hopefully that's not, you know, that's going to be way into my late 70s. Who knows? But that's my plan. And everyone's plan is different. And my job is to help people figure out their plan, help them get there, and also to have a social plan. And what I mean by that is, what are you going to do with all this time? If you were working 40 hours, what are you going to do with those hours now? You can't sit around the couch all day. That's not a good call.
0: Yeah, 100%. I mean, you have to kind of figure out that transition from the 9-to-5 into retirement. How do you want to spend your time? And also, I think it's also a good idea. We talk about it all the time, practicing retirement. What about the idea of reducing fixed expenses while your paycheck is still coming in? So you can kind of get used to that budget.
1: It's huge. That's what I talk about with people, like as they get close to retirement, to say, look, what do you got for debt? And let's work on getting rid of the debt before you stop the check, because otherwise you're not going to have to stop the check. As a matter of fact, I had a lady in here the other day, and very lovely woman, and she not sure how long she's going to work, but after running the numbers and just taking a look at where she was at, I basically said to her, look, you're going to probably have to work till you're at least 72, 73. And it didn't really come as a shock to her. I think she was maybe looking for something a little sooner, But you know me, I just tell it like it is. And she appreciated that. She goes, you know, I kind of thought that, but maybe I was wishing and hoping that maybe that wasn't the case. But you'll get that when you come in and speak with me. I'm just going to tell it exactly like it is. And most of us New Englanders appreciate that because that's how we are. It's very straightforward and open. So I had a lot of clients who had to retire, unfortunately, because of health. That's probably the biggest one. And here's the other one. This is interesting, too. Not only their health, but their parents. I see a lot of people who are in their mid-late 60s who've got elderly parents who are 90, 91, 92, 93, and they're like, I've got to either cut my hours back or stop working because she needs me or he needs me. And that's a tough one. That's an emotional one. But you know what? You got to do what you got to do. And so if that's the case, you really need some planning on your existing money and what to do. And you really need to cut back on expenses big time. And I don't mean like I had someone come in and say, hey, should I take $100,000 out of my IRA and pay my mortgage off? I'm not a big fan of that because you're cutting your future income and you're paying a hefty tax on that money to get rid of a mortgage. So be very, very leery on that. I have to look at all the facts and examine it before I could go that way. But I would love to see the credit card debt gone and out and any car payments gone. So you have as little expense as possible because less expenses mean you need less income, right? So there's absolutely less stress on the financial portfolio. I've seen people pulling 8-10%, Jess, out of their pile of money. And that's a recipe for disaster.
0: Yikes.
1: Yeah. I mean, that money is highly unlikely to last at that pace. But I do a lot of this adjusting. So people come in, and that's the problem when you don't have a pension. It's guesswork. And so people will come in and they'll bring their portfolio and we'll take a look at what's going on and, you know, say, all right, this is a drawdown that should be safe. This is something that's probably going to last you 20, 25, 30 years. And this is the way you need to do it. So, again, I'm more of a coach than anything. You know, I like to think I know what I'm doing at this point in my life, Jess. And most, you know, my clients appreciate it. They understand that I've been around the block, that we do the show together, that I do talks all over the Cape and Plymouth area. And I have a lot of experience. And that's what people want to lean on. So the forced retirement is definitely emotionally the toughest. So I would suggest, while you have your health and while you're still working, try to get as much out of that as you can. Get rid of the debt, max out your 401k, because remember, if you're over 59 and a half, it's 100% liquid. So if, I don't know, if something come up, an emergency come up, and you needed 20 or 30 grand, and that's the only place you had it, yes, you'd have to pay the tax, but there's no 10% penalty at that age. So these are the little tidbits that I can bring to the table when people come to me. Like, I've had all these experiences. So I can help guide you on, well, you shouldn't do that. Do this instead. Or I had someone I talked about before who had a bunch of cash value in his life insurance contract. And I said, look, you should use the cash value to pay off your credit card debt. Because you can loan it against yourself at zero interest and pay off a 16, 18% credit card. It was a no-brainer. And it saved him thousands and thousands of dollars in interest. So stuff like that maybe people don't think about as much as I do because this is all I do.
0: Well, I was just going to say, yeah, this is all you do. This is where you come in. So, I mean, as you're getting closer to that retirement finish line, folks, these are things to kind of start thinking about here. As you start putting this income plan together, another strategy to also keep in mind is you don't have to run to Social Security just because you can take it. If you don't have to take it, then there's different ways that you can, you know, kind of push it off and you actually gain more in that check. Steve can go into more detail about that as well. You know, you want to use those final years to start building a little flexibility for yourself as well. As we talked about here, you know, the less debt you have, the less income you're going to need, and honestly, the less stress you're going to have in retirement, right? That's the whole idea.
1: Yeah,
0: you want to have that stress-free retirement.
1: You're 100% right. The Social Security one is definitely tricky, and I had someone come in, was it 2 weeks ago, something like that, and we're talking about, maybe I'll start taking the Social Security now. And I'm like, well, you're still working. I said, you're making over $25,000. I said, you don't want to do that. You're not at full retirement age yet. So there's some trip wires that you want to be careful of. You don't want to send off taking money at the wrong time, because basically you might give it all back, especially with Social Security. So these are the things that I'm experienced in, that I help people with, making good decisions about their money and how to take it, when to take it. It's all very important. It's like a domino effect, Jess. So if this makes sense to you out there, and I have a lot of people who call in and say, Steve, I love how you chat in the show about just stuff that's we don't think about sometimes, and that's what I'm here for. Give me a call, and I just love to have a chat. And by the way, the first meeting is exactly that. It's a sit down in my office or over the phone, and my first question is, how can I help you? And then you go and you tell me what's going on, how you saved, where your money is, what you like, what you don't like, and then I can go from there and give you some ideas and suggestions that may smooth out the path to retirement.
0: That's exactly what it's about, creating that smooth path to retirement. And again, guys, we make it as simple as possible. 508-552-3230. Sit down with Steve one-on-one. Let's do a full-blown financial review. Let's see exactly where you are today. Where are you trying to get to? And let's talk about these things we just talked about today. When should you claim Social Security?

0: And are you with me here?
1: Yeah.
0: I'm talking about the things I'm constantly telling my kids not to touch, right? I mean, the switches, the remote controls, the phones, and I swear you say don't touch it, they touch it even more.
1: Yes,
0: but there's,
1: true. Gosh,
0: there's a new study by University of Houston found that there are actually other major culprits, things that you wouldn't think about, like the decorated pillows that are in there, duvet covers, bathtubs, glasses, and ice buckets. And of course, you don't see the bacteria, so you just kind of keep moving and you know, do what you got to do. Well, as I do every single week, I take scenarios just like this, Steve, and it brings me back to...
1: I was hoping you did.
0: Yes, I'm not just going to leave you with thinking of gross bacteria in hotel rooms. I'm going to bring it back to, just like you don't see that bacteria, you often don't see those hidden fees in your 401k, Steve. So what do you suggest if someone hasn't taken the steps to address this?
1: Well, that's probably 99% of people out there, because 401ks have fees. I mean, you know, people got to get paid and all that other stuff. And when you have a 401k, you pretty much don't have much of a choice, you know, because A, it's the company who chooses the investments and you're just the employee contributing money. But it's good to pay attention to, especially when you're over 59 and a half, because at that point, you can literally do an in-service distribution on your 401k while you're working there and roll it over to your own individual IRA. Now, why would you do that? Well, fees, right? You can control the fees if you have an individual account. That's the biggest reason why people do that, and you can control where the money's going too. And the other thing I want to bring up is... And we talked about the subject earlier, but there are many different types of annuities, and one of them is called a variable annuity. These products tend to have much higher fees, and I went and met with someone last week who I've known, Jess, for over 30 years.
0: Oh, wow.
1: Yes, I've known this person forever. She's awesome. She cuts my hair. So... what's left of it. She makes it look wonderful.
0: Looks beautiful.
1: So, anyway, we had a chat, and she showed me a statement. And, of course, she didn't understand all of it, as 95% of the public doesn't. So I picked up the phone, called the insurance company, and I asked the questions that I always ask that I already know the answers to. Like, what are the fees? What's the M&E? What's the cost of funds fee? What's the what's the admin fee? And in this case, sometimes they have a rider on them that can create future income. I said, okay, what's that fee? When we added it all up, it was close to 3.4% a year. That's very big. And so we figured out a better solution than that, and she was very thankful for that, of course. And you talk about hidden fees. I mean, a lot of those things have hidden fees, and that could be a danger. You know, your 401k, you really can't control much while you're working, or if you're under 59 and a half, while you're working, or if you're under 59 and a half. But if you're over 59 and a half, you definitely want to pay attention. But while you're working, look, the most fees in there I don't see exceed 1.5 in a 401k. So plug in as much money as you can for your future. It's only going to help you, especially if they match. So that's my suggestion with that. But other things that you can control, get on it. Control it. I mean, 3.4, that's a bit excessive.
0: That's a lot, man. I mean, I think the whole idea is don't just set it and forget it, whether it's your 401k or another investment or what have you. I mean, you got to look behind the curtain, as I like to say, right? You got to get all the details. So somebody may present it to you like it's the best thing since sliced bread. But then when you go, well, wait a minute, how much am I paying to make this sliced bread actually happen? And then you get into those details. And Steve, this is something that you uncover all the time.
1: All the time. And you know, that's why I think sometimes annuities have gotten a bad rap, because some of them do have high fees. I mean, it is what it is. There are some investments out there that have high fees too. And there are some people who manage money who charge higher fees than others.
0: Mm-hmm.
1: So the bottom line is that I'm very, very experienced at spotting things and asking the right questions and being able to call the company and ask the right question to get you the information that

0: you need to make an intelligent decision. Most people are hesitant because they don't have all the facts. And by the way, I don't blame them. I'm the same way. If I don't know enough about something, I won't do it. I will ask and I will find out, then I can make a decision. So people out there who are in that situation, which by the way, there are a lot of you, I will help you get educated. So when you know what's going on and you know the fees and you know the risks, then and only then can you make a good decision moving forward. So let me be your guide. Let me help you do that. And we'll put a plan together that will help you understand what's going on, to look into the situation deeper, to find out what all the fees are, and help you get on the right path.
1: As simple as that. Give a call today. When you do and you make time to sit down with Steve, you'll also get a copy of his book. It's called Tee Up Your Retirement. Just in time for Mother's Day, guys. You can wrap it up. Give it to her for Mother's Day. It's a great idea. It's a great book. It's easy to read. If you like how Steve talks on the show, you're going to love the book as well. It's a gift that kind of keeps on giving. Give a call today. That's 508-552-3230. 508-552-3230. 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We'll talk about it. I'll be right back.
0: I want to know.
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1: Welcome back. We appreciate you joining us here today. 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Now, in today's world, we are seeing headlines left and right changing by the second. And if you pay attention to headlines long enough, you'll hear every possible prediction. You'll hear boom, you'll hear bust, crisis, or even catastrophe. For instance, author Robert Kiyosaki, he is the author of Rich Dad, Poor Dad. He recently warned that baby boomers could end up homeless or living in RVs because Social Security and Medicare are, quote, broke. By the way, guys, not true there. We'll talk about that in a second. So, of course, I looked up a couple other bold predictions that some folks have had over the years. Warren Buffett said an incredible period of economic prosperity would be over by the end of the year. He has said that back in 2023, guys. Seems like we're still on the uptick here. Harry Dent, man, he is the doom and gloom economist. I mean, I don't think it's ever sunshine in his world. He predicted a major market crash in 2023, even claimed that NVIDIA would fall 90 to 98%. the market was actually up 20% that year. So let him rain on his own parade there. Back in 2004, a writer trashed a new stock offering, saying that the company wouldn't maintain market share. By the way, that company was Google. I'd say Google's pretty successful here.
0: Yeah, they hung in there.
1: Absolutely. So I bring all this to say, it's really, really important that you tune out the noise, you stay focused, and you don't get stuck by these scary headlines, Steve. How do you help folks with that?
0: Oh, God. You know, that's the biggest challenge I have, is some of these people are just a piece of work. And because they can go out there and, well, I guess I have a media source, too, on my radio show, but I'm not Mr. Negative, you know. I mean, I'm surprised about Robert Kiyosaki. I respect him a lot. I think he's brilliant, but the problem is we get our information somewhere, right? We get it from the media, we get it from social media, we get it from TV, whatever it is. And you've got to take a lot of that with a grain of salt. And you've got to speak with someone who's got his feet firmly on the ground, who's living where you're living, you know, in the area that you're in, you know, in the space that you're in, that has a lot of knowledge, that, you know, that's been around the block. And obviously that guy is me that I'm talking about. I've been here. I haven't been perfect, but you know what? When I talk to people and I talk to them about cash flow and income, I am not putting their retirement money at market risk at all. And that's the last thing that I would want to do, is to have someone have to unretire because they bought the wrong stock, or they bought at the wrong time, or they listened to some yo-yo on TV who's not even in their market or anywhere near them, who's probably worth $1 billion anyway. But you just got to be careful where you get the information from. And that's certainly a challenge for me, Jess. But you know what? As in life, there are always challenges. And the people who tend to step up and tend to get solid, good information tend to do very well for themselves, all right?
1: Yeah, I think you're right, though. It really depends where you get the information. And listen, if you hear something, read something, see a video somewhere on social media, what have you, bring it to Steve's attention. Hey, I heard this. I saw this. How valid is it? Have you heard it? I mean, that's an easy check right there.
0: Here's the deal. When it comes to media, headlines create panic. And where there's panic, there's viewership. So they're just trying to get clicks and views. Okay. Retirement works better when you don't react. That's been around for a while. And what they mean by that is not that you're not adjusting and getting new information. It just means to not emotionally overreact. I mean, can you imagine in 2023 if you had reacted to Harry Dent's phrase about the world collapsing, or that NVIDIA would fall 90 to 98%? Oh, my God. And if you had money there, how often would you be kicking yourself right now? Don't overreact, gang. You're listening to this show for a reason. Either you're on your way to work, or you're an early riser like I am. You're going to get your cup of coffee, and you want some good, solid information from a local financial professional who's been around the block. And we appreciate you listening, because, hey, if you don't listen, we don't exist. So Jess and I appreciate everybody out there. But look, if you haven't already done so, just pick up the phone and make a call. You'll be pleasantly surprised when you come into the office and you see and you meet the team, you meet the staff, and you see how professional we are and how we can just sit and have a nice conversation with you and not try to browbeat you or intimidate you with our walnut Lanier, you know, over-the-top office. We're very low-key. You will be very comfortable coming into our office and grabbing a cup of coffee or water, whatever, you know, you choose, and sit and chat with us. Mm-hmm. It will be worthwhile, I tell you right now. So literally, just you listening, pick the phone up. But, you know, it's going to take you, what, all of a minute, and say, hey, I listened to the show, Steve. I like what you have to say. Can we talk? You know, or maybe, I don't know if I'm the right fit, Steve. Well, I don't know either. But let's find out. Let's make a phone call. I do that a lot. I do Zooms, phone calls, or if you want to come in person, now's a heck of a time of year before Memorial Day weekend comes and the summer traffic comes. Come on down. Come to Hyannis, and the local restaurants would love to entertain you there, and we'd love to entertain you in the office. So
1: absolutely. That phone number again, 508-552-3230. And again, that website, fairwayfinancial.net. And by the way, think about it like this: with all the noise, all the headlines, all the opinions people have, when you get a plan in place, when you sit down with Steve and you get a solid, customized plan in place, you're essentially like putting blindfolds on yourself. So it's kind of like when everyone's going crazy, you don't even see the madness because you know you're already taken care of. Again, that phone number, 508-552-3230. Now, Steve, this next topic here, I can certainly see you down the road in your 80s. You've got this little club. Let me explain here. There seems to be a nationwide phenomenon in fast food restaurants that serve breakfast. Comedian Ben Jones says that's where you're going to find the old man breakfast club. Listen to this.
4: Look in the corner and you'll see a whole cluster of pawpaws, peepaws, papas, grandpas, grandfathers, Vietnam veterans, and senior citizens sitting in the corner having like a sausage biscuit and a senior coffee. These guys get there early. And these are sweet old men. But don't get it twisted. They take this little meetup very seriously. They turn the whole dining area at McDonald's into Cheers. They even have an official name for themselves. They call themselves the Romeo Club. Retired old men eating out.
1: I love it. I think it's amazing.
0: Let me correct him a little bit. Sure. It is called the Romeo Club, but it means really old men eating out.
1: Ah, gotcha.
0: That's what Romeo stands for. And it was in a book I read about the Greatest Generation many years ago that I still have in my library. And I never forgot that phrase because the first thing I thought of was my father-in-law while he was alive. He was that guy in that club. You're right. I'm going to be there because, as I said, we bought a home. We're downsizing a little bit. And we're moving to Red Brook, by the way. Give a shout out to Red Brook. We've always loved the community. We live down the street from it. They have the Village Green area. They have wonderful restaurants. I know the owner of that. And they have a breakfast shop that I can walk to, okay? Mm-hmm, and they have a Y and a pool and a playground for the grandkids. I'm telling you, I'm pretty stoked to make that move over there. But yes, I'm going to be a definite member of the Romeo Club for sure. No doubt.
1: Well, listen,
0: about it.
1: I think it's amazing. They do look forward to it. They have a blast. Yeah. They probably, you know, post up there for an hour or two, maybe three. But the thing is, guys, they're out there living their retirement. They're not just sitting at home wondering what they're going to do. They're out there living
0: it. They're staying busy living. Oh, by the way, you know what my father-in-law's last name was?
1: What's that?
0: Romeo.
1: No way.
0: I am not kidding.
1: Listen, he will forever be the leader of the Romeos. I love that.
0: Yep,
1: I
0: love that. Last name.
1: Well, listen, you know, you talk about going to breakfast. Maybe it's once a week like the Romeos do or what have you. But it's also about feeling comfortable and spending that money, creating that guaranteed income, creating that paycheck in retirement so that you can go to lunch with your friends. You can take the trip with the girls. You can take the cruise with your family. You can take the kids to Disney World, what have you. So this is all about putting that income plan together. Right, Steve? And this is where you come in.
0: It's huge. I mean, look, that's fun. That's a social thing. And I'm going to tell you something. People who will go to that, and by the way, there's a lot of clubs in Red Brook. My neighbor actually is in charge of running the women's breakfast club, the coffee club, they call it. I'm going to be very excited. I'm going to fit right in there, Jess. You need to be social. You have to be social. And one of the reasons, you know, let's go back to COVID. One of the reasons that people had a hard time with COVID was the isolation. The isolation caused more damage than COVID did. The isolation is what many seniors passed away from. It's been proven. I've talked to my doctor about it, and I see it. I see seniors who are not out there engaged and not social tend to suffer more depression. They tend to have more memory issues. Be social. Be active. Get out there. And that's what I love about the Romeo Club. I think it's cute, but it's all part of the Greatest Generation. God, you know, I can't remember who wrote the book. It was a famous author, but it's in my library. I guess I don't have to look it up and mention it on the next show, but it's an unbelievable read about life. And That's what we do here. We talk about finances all the time, Jess. And sometimes we joke people before the show. We say, hey, can we just have a show about something else? But obviously, my job is to help with financial stuff. But if I could do something else, it would be more about the social aspect and getting together for golf outings and for tennis or pickleball, whatever it is. I mean, because I think that's a massive part of your retirement plan is getting out there, being fun, being social. I know a lot of friends who go fishing. I know, actually, I got one friend who might be retiring in January, who his dream is to buy a bass boat. And he already got a place down in Florida. So as long as he keeps busy, I have high expectations, and I think he's going to do well. But if he's not busy, he's going to be back working within a year. I'm just telling you, you have to be busy. You have to have the money to retire, don't get me wrong.
1: Sure.
0: But you have to have the social aspect to be able to stay retired. And that is spoken from experience in dealing with many, many couples and individuals going through this process. So I can help you with that. I can talk about ideas. I can share things. I have a lot of knowledge that I can share and love to share with people. So give me a call, not just on the financial end, but I can probably help you on some other things too. Okay. So looking forward to hearing from you.
1: Again, that phone number is 508-552-3230, 508-552-3230. That website, of course, fairwayfinancial.net. Thank you so much for joining us here today. Happy Mother's Day to everybody out there. And, of course, we'll see you next time.
0: Yes, and this is Steve. Again, thanks for listening. And, of course, happy Mother's Day to all your moms out there. And I can't wait to hear the calls come in and to catch up with you next week. Take care, everybody.
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1: The battles continue. I'm Paul Stevens, Fox News. President Trump honoring military moms at the White House. This as the U.S. and Iran continue to exchange blows.
2: President Trump honoring Gold Star mothers in the Rose Garden as U.S. forces disabled two more vessels for violating the U.S. blockade on Iranian ports. It's the latest attack in a tit-for-tat between the two nations. CENTCOM released new images of the four U.S.-guided missile destroyers that faced incoming fire from Iran while traversing some 500 miles through the Persian Gulf and the Strait of Hormuz. The U.S. carried out retaliatory strikes, but the president insists the ceasefire is still in place.
1: And that's Fox's Aisha Hosni at the White House. While that ceasefire reportedly continues, a peace deal is yet to be made between the U.S. and Iran. The president says U.S. forces will do what is necessary in the conflict. Meantime, the president is spending the day at his Virginia Golf Club for LIV's golf event near Washington, D.C.
3: LIV's tournament at Trump National Golf Club in Sterling, Virginia is underway. The president is expected to watch some of that action today. LIV golfer Bryson DeChambeau was at the White House earlier this week as part of his leadership of the President's Council on Sports, Fitness, and Nutrition. The breakaway golf league's future, however, is uncertain. The Saudi Public Investment Fund has announced it will not continue financing the league after this season. President Trump's Trump National Doral near Miami hosted the PGA Tour's Cadillac Championship last week. At the White House, Jared Halpern, Fox News.
1: Spanish authorities preparing yesterday to receive more than 140 passengers and crew members on board a hantavirus-stricken cruise ship heading for the Canary Islands. That vessel set to arrive Sunday at a Spanish island off the coast of West Africa. Passengers will be taken to a, quote, completely isolated, cordoned-off area, unquote. 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
4: No battles to fight this morning on the Mid-Cape Highway from Barnstable to North Truro. 132 headache-free from Hyannis to Barnstable. Traveling on 28, moving fine from Mashpee to Falmouth. The bridges are clear. Just a reminder, the Bourne's down to one lane in both directions for construction. This is Andy Carboni with the latest look at your Cape Cod traffic.
0: Now, your look at the 1 degree outside weather network forecast for Cape Cod and the islands.
5: 1 degree outside, meteorologist Danielle Noyce with your forecast. Cloudy with the chance of showers through the afternoon. Steadier rain this evening. Some downpours and isolated rumble of thunder possible. Highs in the upper 50s with the wind out of the south 10 to 20 miles per hour. Rain ends tonight, remaining cloudy with patchy fog. Lows in the low 50s. Tomorrow for Mother's Day, mostly cloudy and isolated shower in the lower 60s. Monday's cool and raw with rain likely and highs in the lower 50s. For the only forecast you need to know, download our free 1 degree outside weather app.
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7: The Red Sox blank the Rays, snapping Tampa's seven-game win streak. Connolly early, seven strong innings. He strikes out eight, game three of four from Fenway today. MLS, New England Revolution take on Philadelphia tonight. In the WNBA, Connecticut falls to New York Liberty in their season opener. Round two of the NBA playoffs, Knicks top the Sixers to take a commanding 3-0 series lead. Spurs beat the Timberwolves. They're up 2-1. I'm Trey Bender.
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13: Welcome into The Legal Exchange with Todd Lutsky. I'm Susan Powers, a financial advisor with the Armstrong Advisory Group, and I'm joined by Todd Lutsky, a partner with the law firm of Cushing & Dolan with a master's in taxation. How are you today, Todd?
14: Never better, and you?
13: I am excellent, thank you. What do you have for us this week?
14: Couple of things. We're going to head over to Connecticut, where we have an appellate court case there that really talks about, it's more of a lack of testamentary capacity case, but there's a lot more to it, really, than that. It's like, you know, you'll see, though, that this is a very interesting case where a brother ends up getting everything when the brother had no relationship with the decedent for a long time.
13: Ah, sounds suspect.
14: Yeah, and you'll see how that, well, we'll see if he actually does get it, too. But again, I think a lot of it comes from a lack of planning here that was not really done properly, because I think there was only a will executed, which is not always helpful. Mm. In fact, reciprocal wills between husband and wife, and that was it. So we're going to talk about that. And then we're going to head over to Virginia. And we're going to talk about the difference between a void marriage.
13: I thought you were going to say void ab initio.
14: A void ab initio marriage.
13: Favorite legal term.
14: And a voidable marriage. And whether or not that makes a difference. And then again, why being married when, again, there's no planning, no will, is so darn important. What would happen if you weren't married? Okay. Where would your standing lie? So very important here. But again, folks, I think both of these cases sort of help us understand the guide we're giving away for this month, which is, you know, potholes to avoid when you're doing estate planning. Obviously, planning, if you don't plan, that's a major pothole. But, you know, think about other things, right? And a lot of this is, one of these is a second marriage. I mean, you get married again, you better check things and check a box that you need to do stuff, you know. What if you're changing residency? You know, we're older now, we're moving. That's a, figure out what you need to do. It's a pothole, right? Don't sit there and say, well, I got all my stuff in a nominee realty trust, I'm all set. No, don't rely on a will saying, I got my will done, I got my estate plan done. 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Okay, are you ready?
13: Absolutely.
14: We're headed over. Tom and Anna, they had one son, David. Tom also was a farmer and had a brother that lived next to them. His brother's name was Rudolph. But they had no relationship, really, to speak of. Okay, so in 2011, then, Tom and Anna married. They did reciprocal wills. Okay.
15: So basically mirror images of each other.
14: Yeah.
15: Simple.
14: Giving
15: rules.
14: Everything to each other. Why would we do that? And one half to the animal fund and one half to their son, David, and David's kids, grandkids. Mm-hmm. That was their wish. Okay. So be it. Well, on 2015, on Christmas Day, Anna dies.
15: Oh.
14: Tom then had been experiencing a decline mentally before death of Anna, but the doctor actually noticed a marked decline following Anna's death, you know, cognitively. David then began managing Tom's affairs.
15: Mm-hmm.
14: Well, Tom then began questioning what David was doing and reached out to his brother Rudolph.
15: That he was estranged from,
14: and daughter Michelle. Well, in 2016, Rudolph and Michelle took Tom to an attorney, and they had a new healthcare proxy, a new power of attorney created. Tom then, on his own, filed for a voluntary conservatorship, which is kind of strange. He filed for that because he wanted to prevent David, his son, from filing for that and taking control of him. 6 days later, Tom then executed a new will, leaving all assets to brother Rudolph.
15: Through the conservatorship?
14: No. Conservatorship is for money. Doing a will, you can sign on your own.
15: Oh, okay.
14: Again, you don't have to, apparently he was still competent. Well, that's the whole question. He was declining after the wife died, and here we are in 2016, and he's doing a new will. Of course, after Michelle and Rudolph take him to the lawyer and then walk away with a new will giving them everything.
15: Mm-hmm.
14: Looks bad.
15: And the son's completely out.
14: Yeah.
15: Nothing for the animals.
14: Yeah. So in November 2018, 2 years after they went to the attorney, David dies. I'm sorry, Tom dies.
15: Mm-hmm.
14: So Michelle and Rudolph file, or David then, I'm sorry, files the 2011 will.
15: Because he probably didn't know about the other one, right?
14: That's the one he thought, right? Mm-hmm. So, well, Michelle and Rudolph, of course, object, and they file the 2016 will, the one they did.
15: Yeah.
14: Okay, well, David objected, arguing that Tom lacked capacity and was unduly influenced by Rudolph.
15: Mm-hmm.
14: Makes sense. The probate court admitted the 2016 will. Wow.
15: Wow.
14: Appellate Superior Court overrode the probate court.
15: Good.
14: With the 2011 will, and the appellate court affirmed, saying that the 2011 will stands because there was plenty of evidence showing cognitive decline and undue influence. So for both reasons, the later will didn't stand. But folks, I don't care as much about all of that as I'm glad they got the right answer.
15: I do. Those are the juicy bits.
14: They did get the right answer. But, you know, what do we learn from something like this, right? Reciprocal wills, really? Why are we doing that? Pothole.
15: Mm-hmm.
14: Pothole, get the guide.
15: Will is
14: right?
15: A won't.
14: You know, from a planning standpoint, these are not really great. Why? First, they don't even avoid probate because the only assets a will addresses are assets you die owning in your own name with no beneficiary. Well, that's a probate asset. The will addresses it. Mm-hmm. All right, so you haven't avoided probate. Estate taxes. Well, they don't help shelter anything from estate taxes either, right? Because they have all the assets go to the survivor under the unlimited marital deduction, and then that pushes the survivor's estate up and hopefully to a point that is over the exemption amount that's available, so there will be a larger tax due on the second death.
15: Mm-hmm.
14: Well, that's not helpful. So two reasons it doesn't work. And generally, when you have a will, the will usually just leaves assets outright to the family, which also can be less than optimal.
15: Right.
14: So I'm not overly excited about these reciprocal wills, folks, and please don't rely on them. Next issue is we had this power of attorney versus a conservator. That came up here.
15: Right.
14: Why are we doing conservatorships? You have a power of attorney. You don't need to. Remember, they both allow financial distributions and activities to occur by another person for you. However, if you have a conservatorship, at least you have the court overseeing the activities under the conservatorship, which is good when a family's fighting because it really protects the person acting
15: because
14: you got court supervision. So Tom, I guess, didn't want David to have power over him, so he tried to put that in place on his
15: right.
14: own. Right. Interesting. An interesting play all the way around. So just understand that when you have a power of attorney, you don't always need the conservatorship. Mm-hmm. That's the whole point.
15: So you won't need it.
14: Yeah, you don't have to go to court. And lastly, of course, we had undue influence and capacity here. Well, clearly, folks, this is the definition of undue influence.
15: Mm-hmm.
14: Somebody takes somebody to the lawyer. At the end of the day, that somebody got more than they had before they went to the lawyer.
15: Yep.
14: That's probably undue influence. And that's what it is here. And I think he did have cognitive decline. That was pretty much noted by the doctor. Folks, this is just actually one little example saying, don't rely on a will. That's a pothole in the guide. But there's many other many other potholes in this guide to avoid when doing your estate plan. Call and get it, 866-848-5699, or go to our website, legalexchangeshow.com.
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15: Welcome back into The Legal Exchange with Todd Lutsky. I'm Susan Powers, a financial advisor with the Armstrong Advisory Group, and I'm joined by Todd Lutsky, a partner with the law firm of Cushing & Dolan with a master's in taxation. Where are we headed now, Todd?
14: We're going to head over to Virginia.
15: Excellent.
14: And we're going to talk about void versus voidable marriages.
15: We haven't chatted about this before.
14: Yeah, it's an interesting one. So let's look at these facts. So Carol is diagnosed with dementia in 2018. In 2021, she moves in with Sister Virginia, who becomes Carol's full-time caregiver. Mm-hmm. Billy, Carol's friend, would drive her places, run errands, etc. for her. Okay, sounds good so far. Until January 2023, while Billy was out with Carol running an errands, they come back married.
15: Yeah, wow.
14: That was neat.
15: And a little drive-through chapel, maybe?
14: I guess so. And then Billy then immediately come tells Virginia married. The next day.
15: I'm still stuck on that.
14: I know. I know. So, but then Billy does tell Virginia the very next day that we're now married.
15: Mm-hmm.
14: Carol and I are married. She doesn't do anything. Keep that in mind. Okay. Carol continues to live with Virginia till the death in 2024. Well, wasn't very long after the marriage. I don't know the months, but they got married in 2023. So
15: right.
14: Not sure about that. But in any event, Virginia then gets appointed administrator of the estate. Administrator means there's no will.
15: Mm-hmm.
14: Okay, so got married and did no planning. Okay, well, pothole. Just saying. Okay.
15: I think so, Billy was the pothole.
14: Yeah, well.
15: To avoid.
14: So she gets appointed administrator of the estate because there's no will done. Then she seeks to have the marriage annulled because Carol lacked capacity to consent to the marriage. Remember, Carol was diagnosed with dementia in 2018. She didn't get married till 2023. Keep that in mind in the facts. Okay. Well, the circuit court dismissed that annulment finding that marriages involving parties that are mentally incapable of consenting are voidable, but are not void ab initio. Okay, so that's what the court said.
15: So it's not as if they never existed, right. But you can void them.
14: A voidable marriage cannot be collaterally attacked by a third party after the death of one spouse.
15: Okay.
14: Sounds like Virginia, when she was told the next day that they got married, probably should have said something then. But she didn't. Apparently, she sat on her rights, but she appealed. And the appellate court said, probably shouldn't have sat on your rights. I affirm the circuit court, and the marriage stands because it's voidable, not void ab initio. And probably that's the right decision, although I think Billy was up to no good.
15: Shenanigans, but, for sure.
14: But it legally probably became the right decision. So
15: now Virginia's completely out, and her spouse, Billy, is likely all in, right?
14: Well, we're going to have to see that. So you just stay tuned for that, and we're going to find out how that plays out.
15: Do you have the answer to this?
14: Minute. I do.
15: Okay.
14: I do have an answer. No, we decided. The appellate court affirmed.
15: Yeah.
14: So trust, marriage is in place. That part is decided.
15: Okay.
14: So the marriage exists. Folks, this is a huge pothole, right? This is just one of many, right? You get remarried, that's a pothole. You know, get some planning done, right? You decide to relocate, get some planning done. You know, what if one spouse dies? That's a pothole. Think about what you need to do after one spouse dies. Think about, you know, revisiting your will every 10 or 15 years, right? Any other life events you can think of. Death of a spouse, that's a huge one.
15: Mm-hmm.
14: Think, when one spouse dies, don't just empty the trust. Put it, you know, get some guidance. Learn what you're supposed to do. Don't rely on having just a will. Folks, a lot of things to think about even before you have your estate plan done. But even if you have it done, get it. 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
15: Mm.
14: All right, so let's figure out what's going on here. So, second marriage. This is clearly, well, it could be a second marriage
15: could
14: for
15: be
14: Billy.
15: A first.
14: It could be a first. a second marriage for either of them, or it could be a first marriage.
15: Just a later in life marriage.
14: Yeah, we just don't know. But I'm going to address this as one. I don't care if it's your first marriage and you get married. That's also the same red flag.
15: Right.
14: As if you're second marriage.
15: And especially later in life, you've likely accumulated assets along the way at that point, right?
14: And you might have, you know, loved ones from other each side of the family that you do want to take care of. Anyways, so whenever you get this marriage situation, this would be a red flag to get your estate plan in order and updated, right? Now that they are married, you would seem to think that you would want to take care of each other. You know, try to avoid probate on the first death, reduce estate taxes. Leaving everything to each other really doesn't accomplish all of these items. But remember, they didn't do anything.
15: Right.
14: They didn't even have any.
15: They didn't even live together.
14: They didn't even have a will. I'm not even sure where Billy was living. You're right. That was sort of a gray area in this fact pattern. Also, folks, even if it's a first marriage and you have kids, you're going to want to provide for them in a detailed manner. How they get it, when they get it, why they get it. So even if it's their first marriage, I'm addressing the fact that they should have done something. Never mind. I mean, and again, as much as I say a will's a won't, it's better than doing nothing. All right. Now, if it's a second marriage, then you really need to do a trust, right? You need to provide for the spouse in a way that perhaps preserves assets for each side of the married, preserves assets first for the spouse, but then for each side of the marriage, right?
15: Each of your bloodlines.
14: Yeah, you want to make sure that, you know, you have it so that the spouse can be taken care of, but not necessarily, you know, waste all the assets that are in there, but by the same token, also not do something to disinherit your side. So it's kind of a balancing act of providing for while preserving the assets.
15: Yeah.
14: So in addition to that, whenever you get married for the second time, for sure, but I arguably say even for the first time, but for the second time for sure, change the designated beneficiaries, folks. Go look at your power, or your IRA, your 401k, your life insurance, any accounts you have.
15: Yeah.
14: Make sure you fix those beneficiaries to be what you want them to be. In my eyes, with a second marriage situation anyway, you might be thinking about naming the trust as the beneficiary, so the more you get in there on your death, the more you can control.
15: Right.
14: Even an IRA, right? On the first death, you normally name a spouse the IRA beneficiary. But remember, if it's a second marriage and you do that, it's going to be completely available for that spouse to do whatever they
15: want. And it happens. I have a client where he passed away. She was the primary beneficiary on the IRAs. He had four kids. She had none. His kids were horrible to her after he died.
14: Yeah.
15: She changed the beneficiary.
14: Yeah, sure
15: she
14: can.
15: Had no obligation.
14: Put in a trust, not always the case.
15: Yeah.
14: Folks, but here the bigger issue is, as you said, Susan, there's no planning, right? So why was that so important, right? Billy, if he's not married to Carol at the time, he's not part of the inheritance at all. He doesn't even have standing. He can't bring an action to sue. He can't do anything. But if he's married, now he's included in the intestate succession statute line, and assuming there's no kids, he's probably first.
15: Yep.
14: And will take it all, and Virginia's out. So, folks, his idea of being married was very important here. Folks, that's just a pothole. Not planning is a pothole. 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
15: Welcome back, Todd. We have a few questions from listeners for you. First one comes from Deb in Middleborough, Mass., and Deb writes, "My mother is aging and has some health concerns, and I'm going to be moving her into my home. I would like to build an in-law addition onto my home, and she wants to pay for it. What should we consider in doing this? I don't want to make any mistakes legally if she needs to ultimately go into a nursing home."
14: So one, we don't know how long we have. So let's just assume we have no idea how long we have. We may not have 5 years here, is my point.
15: Right.
14: So what do you do? Obviously, if she just gives the money to the daughter to build on the home, that's a gift.
15: Yeah.
14: It's not going to hurt her.
15: Even though she'll be living there.
14: So let's just, that's the next fact pattern, Susan, right on the money. But so if we just make a gift and she moves in and lives there. Mm-hmm. From a Medicaid standpoint, you know, from an estate planning standpoint, yeah, it's a gift, but who cares? She's not going to have any gift.

0: But mother has no right to live there.
1: So the daughter could move and kick her out, right?
0: Yeah. Mother has nothing. So that's really two big reasons why I would never tell somebody, yeah, just give your daughter the money and go live there.
1: Mm-hmm.
0: You have no rights and you have a 5-year waiting period.
1: Right.
0: Bad.
1: Mm-hmm.
0: How do we fix it? Sell daughter a life estate interest to mom.
1: For the money.
0: Yeah, for the money.
1: Build is. Yep.
0: Now, again, it should be close to the value of the life interest, which you can calculate. What do we do here? Well, now, as long as mom lives in that house for 1 year after she does this transaction,
1: yep,
0: that is not a disqualifying transfer.
1: 1 year.
0: 1 year.
1: So you
0: instead
1: saved
0: of five.
1: The four.
0: That's right.
1: Wow.
0: So now I only have a 1 year wait instead of a five year wait. Good. But what's the other thing mom's got? Mom has a right to live there.
1: Mm-hmm.
0: So mom is now covered, protected. Right? If daughter has to sell and move for job reasons,
1: yep,
0: mom's going to get a percentenage of that money because she's a life tenant.
1: Yeah.
0: At least she's got something.
1: And she can't be evicted either,
0: right? She can't. She also has to agree to sell. So good protection for mom. What's the downside here?
1: Right. Because it sounds really good.
0: It is. It's still good. And the downside's minimal. The downside is daughter is actually making a sale. So there will be a capital gains tax to be paid.
1: So a percentage.
0: Yeah, whatever the value that she's selling of the house
1: basis. If her house is worth $1 million and mom gives her $100,000.
0: So, and her, let's say she paid $200,000 for it.
1: Yeah.
0: Her basis then would be what you have to allocate, what, so it's $100,000 is the fair market value. Then you have to calculate the percentage and allocate the basis.
1: Like she's selling a little piece of it.
0: A little
1: of
0: piece
1: house.
0: Of it, and there'll be capital gain.
1: Okay.
0: Now you might think, well, Todd, isn't this her primary residence? So doesn't she qualify for the Section 121 capital gains exclusion? Normally, it doesn't matter that it's a related party, and it doesn't matter that it's a partial interest, except that this rule only applies to selling remainder interests in houses,
1: okay,
0: not life estate interests.
1: So a little bit of tax to be paid to lose those 4 years seems worth it.
0: A little bit of tax to be paid for the daughter, but you gain a lot of control, protection, and save 5-year waiting period. 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
1: Okay, our last question comes from Robert in Danvers, Mass. And Robert writes, my father has been married to his second wife for over 20 years. She is ill and going into a nursing home. The home that they have been living in is in her name alone. Her adult children are trying to get my dad to agree to move and vacate the house because it will be theirs as soon as she enters the nursing home. They are saying that the house is willed to them. Does he have to vacate the house, or is he entitled to stay there? So her kids are trying to get their greedy little paws and kick out their stepdad.
0: So let's go through this again a little slowly. I think I get it. So it's a second marriage, but the house is in her name alone.
1: Her name, and she's going into the nursing home.
0: She's the one going into the nursing home. I don't understand why the kids think that it's going to be hers as soon as mom goes into the nursing home. That is that what they're saying? They think that as soon as mom goes in the nursing home, this house is...
1: They said that because it's been willed to them, once she vacates the house and goes into the nursing home, they're entitled to
0: it. So they don't understand how wills work.
1: Right.
0: Wills have nothing to do with where you're living. Wills only become effective when you're dead.

0: They do not speak. They do not have any power until you're dead.
1: Mm-hmm.
0: So I think they're wrong there. That's okay. The part that threw me. I'm like, really? Why are they thinking this?
1: Mm-hmm.
0: So first and foremost, they just need to be told that that's
1: back off.
0: Not what's going to happen, right? And that has nothing to do with the stepdad. It's not like I'm the stepdad telling you that's not what's going to happen. That's just not what's going to happen.
1: That's the law.
0: That has nothing mm-hmm. to do with stepdad. Okay, so then stepdad could say, but if you don't want to lose this house, and of course stepdad doesn't either.
1: Right, because he's living there.
0: We need to do something to make sure that not only are you not getting it when she goes to the nursing home, we don't want the nursing home to take it when she dies so you don't get it then.
1: Because it's only in her name.
0: It's only in her name. So they'll put a lien on it.
1: Mm-hmm.
0: But beautiful thing about Medicaid applications, we always tell people, don't go at it alone.
1: Mm-hmm.
0: In this case, if you hired a lawyer saying we need to apply for Medicaid because she's going into a nursing home, first thing I would tell this client, we are going to move the house to the spouse, 100%. Is that allowed? Yes.
1: Oh, the kids will love that.
0: It's a permissible transfer.
1: Mm-hmm.
0: But kids, by doing this, there will now be a non-countable asset for Medicaid eligibility.
1: Yep.
0: And non-lienable by the state.
1: Mm-hmm.
0: Completely dodges the bullet for the house. And then you would hope that stepdad, who's not a mean person, they're making him out to be mean,
1: right,
0: says, look, we're going to do an estate plan and we're going to put stuff together so that when I die, it's protected from the, or when I get sick, it's protected from the nursing home for potentially you kids.
1: Mm-hmm.
0: Folks, that's what needs to be done here. So there's definitely going to be some planning that needs to be done, but it's last minute.
1: Yeah.
0: Get in the nursing home first, then do planning to take care of, again, both sides of the family, provided you have a cooperative spouse.
1: That's why you don't want to go it alone, because essentially they could end up with a lien on that home and lose it if they can't pay it.
0: That's right. Don't do it alone, folks. Call and get the guide. Last minute planning potholes to avoid, whether you've done your planning or not. This is going to help you understand how to fix your plan and or what to avoid when you're getting into the planning process. 866-848-5699 or legalexchangeshow.com.
1: 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Maybe I'll be able to read your question on the air, and hopefully his answer will stop you from becoming one of his next real-life stories. You've been listening to Todd Lutsky, a partner with the law firm of Cushing & Dolan. 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
1: Welcome back into The Legal Exchange with Todd Lutsky. I'm Susan Powers, a financial advisor with the Armstrong Advisory Group, and joined, of course, by Todd Lutsky, a partner with the law firm of Cushing & Dolan with a master's in taxation. So, Todd, your guide this month is all about those potholes, the mistakes you want to avoid happening. One of these potholes is actually going through the process of creating your estate plan, mm-hmm. but never funding it.
0: Ah.
1: So let's talk about that. What happens if you've gone through and you've created your trust, but you don't fund it? And I want to talk about both revocable. Let's start with revocable trust as well as irrevocable.
0: You're going to love this, Susan, because this is going to actually be a real life story. Just the other day, I got a phone call from another lawyer. Todd, I was referred to you. I need you to be an expert witness. Like, uh-oh. There's a lawyer who put together a Medicaid income-only trust,
1: mm-hmm.
0: never put the house in the trust, but wrote a letter saying your trust now owns it, but didn't say she did it. Her understanding was that the client was going to do it, and she's just explaining in the letter that it would be owned by the trust.
1: Uh-huh.
0: And it never went in. And I'm like, okay. Well, one, I'm not taking this case, just so you know. I'm not going to be the expert witness. I mean, this is kind of a malpractice case, and
1: yes.
0: I don't do that.
1: Right.
0: So I'm not taking it. But I was listening to him when he was talking. He was saying, I go, so what do you need me to testify for? He goes, I need you to testify that it's the standard practice in the industry to fund trusts.
1: The attorneys to do
0: yeah,
1: it.
0: Yeah, for the attorneys yeah. to fund trusts. I said, at Cushing and Dolan, you better believe
1: 100% it is. 100%
0: it is here. We actually make sure that it's funded. And to answer your question here, Susan, yes, it's a total waste here if you don't fund the trust. And I'm getting to the mm-hmm. answer. Yeah, if you don't fund this trust with this house, which she didn't do, this attorney didn't do, then the five-year clock never started running. So that's one problem. And number two, it's not avoiding probate. It's not sheltering assets for estate taxes. It's not doing anything.
1: No bloodline planning, none of that.
0: So whether it is a revocable trust or an irrevocable trust, by not putting anything in it, you said, is it a waste? Yes.
1: Yeah.
0: It's a waste. But with the irrevocable trust, it's a double waste because no probate sheltering, no estate tax sheltering, and no nursing home protection.
1: Yeah, they never started that five-year clock.
0: At least with a revocable trust, there's only two things it didn't do. It didn't help you avoid probate, didn't help you shelter
1: right.
0: estate taxes.
1: You weren't looking for a clock to start.
0: Yeah, but it's still bad.
1: Yeah.
0: And so then I asked the attorney, I said, so I just want you to be clear, and obviously all you listeners know that this is what Cushing and Dolan does. So is it standard practice in Cushing and Dolan? Yes. But is it standard practice in the industry, and I tell them, look, I have seen over and over, you have seen, Susan, you meet clients mm-hmm. that bring their trust to you, and we find out that there's nothing in them.
1: Yep.
0: Oh, how are your assets owned, I ask. I start the meeting. Oh, in my name. But you just told me you have a trust. How come it's empty? So I told him that I can't really testify
1: right.
0: that it's standard practice in the industry for lawyers to do it. So right off the bat, I'm not doing this.
1: Yeah.
0: Then he says, okay, let me rephrase. Could you testify that it is prudent for the lawyer to put these assets in the trust? Well, that's different.
1: Yeah.
0: Well, certainly, yes, it's prudent
1: yes.
0: to do that. But either way, folks, I'm not taking the case. But it's just funny how that played out.
1: But it's amazing to me, Todd, because like you said, you always, always do the deed work. If you are an attorney and you are creating a trust for someone, why do you think that your client would be able to draft a deed? Like,
0: yeah, that's true.
1: You know what I mean? Like,
0: I
1: couldn't draft a deed.
0: Very true. That part I can't understand. But
1: right?
0: I guess they think with the moving of the money and the helping, well, they don't even do that. But they should.
1: They should.
0: They should, yeah. Get the form, fill yeah. it out. Here it is. I can tell you the verbiage. I can tell you how to do it.
1: Yeah.
0: I can bring you right to the water, and you just need to give it to your planner. Or if you have a planner, it's even easier. We talk.
1: You communicate directly with us, and I'm sure with other advisors. If you there
0: yeah.
1: are other advisors aside from me,
0: it would never happen.
1: We'll visit
0: yeah.
1: that later.
0: Yes, but you're right. That's how you do it. Talk to the planner and get it moved, folks. Estate planning potholes to avoid. This is one of them. 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
0: right? 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
1: So let me ask you this, Todd. Let's say you've done your planning and maybe you dodged a bullet. Your spouse passed away without going into the nursing home. You hadn't funded your trust, but you dodged a bullet with that. Is there anything you can do after the fact, after one spouse dies, if you have a trust in place, an unfunded trust in place, whether it's irrevocable or revocable, is there anything that those documents can be used for after your spouse dies?
0: There is. So one of the things that you need to think about when someone dies, and again, that was a pothole I said, right? When someone dies, what do?
1: Pick up the phone.
0: You gotta call a lawyer, because you either A, have to deal with the trust that you have, which is what you're saying, Susan, or if there's a problem with the trust you have, is there some kind of post-mortem planning that can be done?
1: Yes.
0: That's what you're talking about. So the answer is likely. I can't say for sure,
1: okay.
0: but likely. Here's why. If the assets are now all jointly owned,
1: because they just landed in the surviving spouse's
0: ownership. Well, they didn't move yet.
1: Ownership.
0: They're jointly owned, and someone dies. You didn't do anything yet.
1: Right.
0: But on the date of death, they were jointly owned.
1: Mm-hmm.
0: Well, can you do something? Likely, you can file a disclaimer.
1: And what does that mean in English?
0: So a disclaimer means, as a surviving spouse, you have a qualified disclaimer, right? Under, I think it's 2518 of the code. You are allowed to say, hey, world, treat me as if I'm dead.
1: Okay.
0: So if I predeceased my spouse, who is in fact dead, then you know, the joint account doesn't really exist, at least as to your half. That when you do the disclaimer, you can't disclaim something you actually own.
1: Right.
0: You can only disclaim what you're supposed to get.
1: So like an IRA, for example.
0: Well, no, because the other half of the joint account you're supposed to get.
1: Right.
0: But you're saying, I'm disclaiming that.
1: Okay.
0: So it's the part that I was supposed to get.
1: Yep.
0: I'm saying, it's as if I'm dead. Well, then that means that that account would end up in the probate, which is okay, because if you've done your estate planning, you now have a will for the decedent, and the will says, I leave everything to my spouse if living. Oh, wait, spouse filed a disclaimer, so treat me as if I'm already dead, spouse, surviving spouse. So, if living, otherwise, to my family trust.
1: Okay, so it pours it in there.
0: Ah, so now there might be a way through this disclaimer to get assets through probate, but in the safety net of the pour over will into the trust to be sheltered for the surviving spouse. When you disclaim, you cannot direct where it goes.
1: Okay.
0: You are only allowed to disclaim. There's a bunch of rules under 2518. So, folks, excellent question there, Susan. 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
0: 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Always a pleasure.
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1: Trading blows in the Persian Gulf. I'm Jack Callahan, Fox News. The U.S. and Iran testing the limits of a fragile ceasefire. Fox's Ashley Webster has more from Tel Aviv.
2: There has been plenty of military action around the Strait of Hormuz. The very latest saw a U.S. F/A-18 Super Hornet fire on two empty Iranian-flagged oil tankers that were heading towards a port in Iran. Both vessels were disabled. Let's not forget there is a ceasefire in existence, but apparently it's a little shaky. Now, according to Central Command, the blockade is preventing more than 70 tankers capable of transporting more than $13 billion worth of oil from entering Iranian ports.
1: President Trump says a peace deal with Iran could be signed soon, but Iranian officials have yet to respond to the latest American proposal. Concern over the deadly respiratory ailment known as hantavirus is growing. Before leaving the White House Friday, President Trump telling reporters so far things are under control here.
3: We have it. We have very good people looking at it. It seems to be okay. They know the virus very well. They've worked with it for a long time. They know it very well. Not easy to pass on. So we hope that's true.
1: The rare rodent-borne disease, recently the center of an outbreak aboard a cruise ship. Virus is usually transmitted through rodent saliva, urine, and droppings and can become airborne near surfaces which have been contaminated. There were a handful of Americans on board the stricken vessel. None has tested positive for the virus so far, but they are being monitored. State Department sanctioning four China-based entities accused of supporting Iran's military operations during Operation Epic Fury. Firms including Mientropy Technology, also known as Mizar Vision, and EarthEye, allegedly providing satellite imagery to the Iranian military. 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
5: I'm Justin Pospiek with this WXTK news update. Mashpee is holding its town election today. Precincts 1 and 2 vote at the senior center. Precincts 3 and 4 will cast ballots at town hall, and precinct 5 votes at the Mashpee Public Library. There are no contested races on the ballot, but there are 7 ballot questions. Several deal with Proposition 2 and a half debt exclusions, and 2 involve changes to the town charter. Polls will be open from 7 a.m. until 8 p.m. A celebration of life is being held today for a bicyclist killed in a Falmouth crash. 85-year-old Stanislav Jakuba died last month after his bike collided with a box truck on Route 151. The Connecticut resident and MIT degree holder had been visiting his son, who lives in North Falmouth. Today's ceremony is being held in Farmington, Connecticut, and follows funeral services at St. Anthony's Catholic Church in Falmouth a few weeks ago. And the town of Nantucket's pushing back against a claim made during the second night of this week's annual town meeting. Brian Berner has the details.
6: Officials say that during a discussion of Article 36, the Offshore Wind Stabilization Fund, a claim was made alleging that funds from the Good Neighbor Agreement were unaccounted for, and questions still remain about how those funds were spent. In response, the town posted a message on its website saying that those claims are incorrect and that all awarded funds are publicly documented and transparently administered through the Community Foundation for Nantucket. They say that for those interested, there's more detailed information on recipients and funded projects online at cfnan.org. I'm Brian Berner.
5: In sports, the Boston Red Sox blanked Tampa 2-0 Friday. Their weekend series continues today at 4:10. And the NFL is reportedly planning to release its schedule next week. According to CNBC's Alexander Sherman, the league plans to unveil the 2026 regular season schedule either Wednesday or Thursday. The slate will feature a record 9 games outside of the United States, with contests set for Australia, Brazil, France, England, Germany, Mexico, and Spain. I'm Justin Pospiek, News Radio 95, WXTK.
7: Iranian ceasefire earlier in the week. Jonathan Savage, Fox News. 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
8: The Red Sox blank the Rays, snapping Tampa's seven-game win streak. Connolly early, seven strong innings. He strikes out eight, game three of four from Fenway today. MLS, New England Revolution take on Philadelphia tonight. In the WNBA, Connecticut falls to New York Liberty in their season opener. Round two of the NBA playoffs, Knicks top the Sixers to take a commanding 3-0 series lead. Spurs beat the Timberwolves. They're up 2-1. I'm Trey Bender.
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12: It's an easy ride so far for you this morning on Route 6, East Ham to Provincetown. 132 is moving well. No delays on Route 28. A little bit of a delay getting on the Cape at the Bourne Bridge. A reminder, you're down to one lane in both directions for construction. The Sagamore is clear. This is Andy Carboni with the latest look at your Cape Cod traffic.
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15: 1 degree outside, meteorologist Danielle Noyce with your forecast. Cloudy with the chance of showers through the afternoon. Steadier rain this evening. Some downpours and isolated rumble of thunder possible. Highs in the upper 50s with the wind out of the south 10 to 20 miles per hour. Rain ends tonight, remaining cloudy with patchy fog. Lows in the low 50s. Tomorrow for Mother's Day, mostly cloudy. An isolated shower in the lower 60s. Monday's cool and raw with rain likely and highs in the lower 50s. For the only forecast you need to know, download our free 1 degree outside weather app.
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16: Good morning and welcome to Garden Line. This is Ann Firth and I am here with you till 10 o'clock this morning. And it looks like we are going to have a rainy day today, but tomorrow is predicting much more sunshine, although the middle part of today may not be so bad, so you may be able to get outside and do some things. I just want to announce immediately a heads up that someone just emailed in, someone, STTT, emailed in just this minute that they found live boxwood caterpillars on their boxwoods yesterday. Now, I have to say, this is way earlier than I would have expected to see these. They're usually something I think of as a midsummer problem, but you might want to go out, and even if it takes wearing your reading glasses or bringing a magnifying glass with you, it is always best to catch these nasty critters right off the bat while they're still small, because the bigger they are, the harder they are to kill, and the more apt you are to need something that is more of a toxic chemical. So let me just, in talking about that, let me just say that at this time, if they're still little, you can try using Bacillus thuringiensis, which has been around for years and years, and it is an organic solution. There is one specifically called Top Buxus, which is anti-caterpillar and has been developed with boxwood caterpillars in mind. You can see the Buxus part of the name in there. So Top Buxus. Another one that should help is Fertilome, F-E-R-T-I-L-O-M-E, caterpillar killer. And if those are not so good, you can look for different pyrethrums, which will have the T-H-R-I-N on the end of the name. Make sure you're getting the right thing. And if all else fails, you could go with a systemic, which is, of course, going to be less environmentally friendly, a systemic product such as Bonide's Caterpillar Killer. So you want to be sure that you check your boxwoods right off the bat. Don't wait, because the longer you wait, the bigger they get. I have found that within a few days, they go from tiny to giant, and they just eat their way through your entire plant in just a short time. So do go out there and keep an eye on these. And as I said, I'm very surprised you're so early, but I want to thank STTT. You watchers out there, you people keep me informed of what's coming up next, and I appreciate that. So anytime you see something like that or notice something, please do inform me. That's very helpful, not just to me, but to everyone else listening to the show. So thanks again. My initial thought was I would start off this morning with, what are you giving Mom for Mother's Day? And hopefully it's not boxwood caterpillars. Let me offer a few suggestions, plus what I think are some do's and don'ts, coming from me as a mother myself, as well as a gardener, regarding Mother's Day gifts and plants. Now, unless your mother lives in an apartment or a condominium where she has no outdoor space of her own, personally, I'd refrain from showing up with yet another houseplant, no matter how pretty. Now, I did say unless she lives in an apartment or a condominium. My mother-in-law, who lived for many, many years in her own home in her elderly years, meaning her 90s and 100s, did live in an apartment and was always happy to have a pretty flowering plant on Mother's Day at that point. However, for those of us who have houseplants that we can't wait to get outside, and that's most of us who have houseplants, we can't wait to put them outside for summer vacation. Let's not add another one that will have to be brought out in 2 or 3 weeks from now. Another thing that I would like to suggest is that if you buy Mom flowers, either buy them arrange them yourself, or at the very least, recut the stems, remove those lower leaves, and put them in the vase. Please don't just buy them at the grocery store and show up with something that she then has to find a vase for. Trim the bases and remove them, the lower leaves, etc. Bring them to her so she can just put them on a table and enjoy them as they are. And one third thought I'd like to offer is, if you buy Mom a rose bush or an azalea or a lilac or any other outdoor plant you think she might like, offer to plant it for her. In other words, all three of these suggestions are saying, don't give her anything that creates more work. Busy moms would appreciate the day not to have to do something. So don't create more work by giving her something she has to plant or something she'll have to move outdoors in 3 weeks from now. Instead, give her something pretty to look at that she's going to enjoy without creating extra work on her part, okay? Let's do the kind thing for Mom here. And I know everybody means well, even when they show up with those flowers still in the plastic from the grocery store. But that being said, it's so much nicer if you show up with them even in the only vase you've got, or even in a plastic cup, so long as you've trimmed the bases and removed those leaves. I also have a few things in mind that I think garden-minded moms, including myself, would like to receive. A beautiful hanging basket, for instance, that all she has to do is hang. And actually, maybe you could hang that for her while you're still visiting. Make her a potted herb garden for her porch or deck if she likes to cook. This could be a circular pot with several herbs, or it could be a rectangular-shaped window box type thing with several small herbs planted in it. Consider the old parsley, sage, rosemary, and thyme adage, and then add maybe some chives and a flowering edible flower or two, such as a pansy or a nasturtium, to brighten it up. We used to create these for our clients all the time, and people loved to go out on their deck and or porch or patio, whatever, and just snip the herbs. But do me a favor once again, make sure you pot it up in advance. Don't just show up with a bunch of herbs and a container for her to plant it in. Do it for her. And another thing you could do is you could make a jar of relaxing lavender bath salts. Our recipe for the week, if Mom likes to take baths for her sore muscles, is going to be lavender bath salts, homemade and easy to do. And after being out in the garden, these really do help with sore muscle. So this is something that you could, again, create yourself, make it pretty, and bring to her. And believe me, it's so simple, you could do it today. Plenty of time. And you could do that herb garden. All you have to do is show up at the garden center, pick out a pot, and then a few herbs, and bingo, some potting soil. Good quality potting soil always, because you know what? There are such things as good quality potting soil and bad quality potting soil. One that's nice and light, that has plenty of perlite or vermiculite in it is going to work best. And make sure your containers, of course, always have drainage so that those herbs don't end up floating. Those are the things I would suggest that you consider for Mother's Day. Like I said, if you want to buy her some plants for the garden, she might love that. But maybe it would be even better if you can put them in the ground for her. You want to buy her marigolds and petunias? Maybe you can plant them in the garden for her. Wouldn't that be a nice treat, having them already planted rather than saying, oh, look, I've got these lovely plants that I have to water every day until I get around to planting them myself. Nope, even better if somebody's already done that for you. This is coming from being a mom for, I'm not even going to tell you how many years, but let's just say it's a better part of a century than I'd like to admit. Anyway, there we go. So those are my suggestions. Now we are going to go to break, but when we come back, we're going to talk a little bit more about these things, and I hope I'll be talking with you. The phone numbers here are 508-775-9985. Or 888-998-5951. And of course, you can email me at gardenwithann, that's Ann with an E, at gmail.com. And I will be more than happy to hear from all of you. If anyone else out there has seen any boxwood caterpillars, please do let me know. I can assure you that when I am done with the radio today, I will be going out with a magnifying glass and examining mine closely. Yes, I will. So thanks for the heads up on that. And as I said, always appreciated when all of you send me these kinds of information or let me know, because you are my weather watchers. You are my eyes and ears on the garden landscape out there. So thanks for listening. We'll be right back in just a couple of minutes right here on Garden Line on WXTK.
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16: Morning and welcome back to Garden Line. This is Ann Firth and I am here to spend the early part of the morning with you. I am here till 10 o'clock and I would love to hear from all of you. The phone numbers here are 508-775-9985 or 888-998-5951 or you can email me at gardenwithann@gmail.com. Now, I'm going to say this week I two different days received 3/4 of an inch of rain in my rain gauge, and so did my neighbor, which I am thrilled about. She was telling me her sister, who lives just a short distance from us, actually got more on both days. So I'm glad for her, and I wish all of you got lots of rain because we sure need it. This is the most rain, I think, that we've gotten in a week, at least in our area, which is to say the Mid-Cape area, since about the first or maybe second week of April. So nearly a month of lacking rain, lower than average rainfall. So I was very happy to get that. This week looks promising, but we will see if we can get a half an inch today and then another half an inch another day, or even if it's a quarter of an inch on two different days, that would be great. And maybe Mother Nature will do it all at nighttime for us. Wouldn't that be great if she just comes in between, you know, 10 o'clock at night and 6 o'clock in the morning, delivers a nice heavy rainfall, and then lets the sun come out in the morning? That would be just right. And I think that's sort of what she's going to do tonight in time for Mother's Day. It looks like tomorrow for Mother's Day, the sun will come out in the afternoon and we can all get out there and enjoy ourselves. So that will be lovely. So I'm just going to say, hopefully we will get that rain. Now, going back to the topic of Mother's Day, if you cook for Mom on Mother's Day at her house, please be sure to wash all those dishes and clean up the kitchen. I had a friend a couple of years back who had another mom come over, and the husbands cooked all of the meal for them. And she said, I said, well, isn't that lovely? She said, no, it's a disaster. I spent 2 or 3 days cleaning up my kitchen and the stove. They got food and goo everywhere. Okay, that's not what moms need. They don't need more work. They need to be nice and clean when you're done with cooking for them. So let's just keep that in mind. If you're cooking for Mom at her house, be sure you're cleaning up the kitchen behind yourself and doing the dishes. A few other garden items that Mom might like from the garden center, and you know, that's a great place to go shop today, is hit the garden centers. And even if it's a bit rainy, so much the better. The garden centers won't be quite as busy, and you'll be able to get in there. We'd include things like really good garden gloves. You know, we can all pick them up at the discount stores, it's true, but the really good ones would come from, you know, a garden center, or maybe some new good quality hand tools, whether it's a new pair of pruners, or maybe it's a new hand trowel. You know, so many of those hand trowels are just wimpy and yucky, or maybe it's got a chip out of the bottom, or rusty. You could get a new hand trowel, maybe a new weeding device, maybe a sharpener to sharpen those pruners with if she doesn't already have one. These are fun things that maybe mom doesn't think to buy herself. Or again, something like a bird bath or other art for the garden, you know, whether it's something that's just attractive to sit in her garden, like a gazing globe or some other kind of a hand-blown art ball that's really pretty, or maybe a nice big pretty rain gauge, something that she can see from a distance that doesn't have to walk over close to with her eyeglasses on, you know, something big enough for her to see. That could be a fun gift for mom, or maybe even something like, there are so many cool, fun outdoor solar lights, whether it's little hummingbirds or butterflies, that are solar lights that just glow in the garden and change colors now. They're not very expensive, and there are fun things. Fairy lights, there's all sorts of good things that you could come up with for mom. So just a thought. And again, I'm going to mention this several times today because that warning was a good one about the boxwood moth caterpillar and how STTT has emailed in. She lives just, she or he, I'm not sure if they, I've heard from them before, but I'm not sure if you're a man or a woman. Maybe you'll let me know in your next email. But at any rate, they have emailed in on occasion, and this morning they have found, or in the last couple of days, they have found live boxwood moth caterpillars on their boxwoods, and they are just a little bit off Cape. So something we all need to be really careful about, and look today, but look in a couple of days as well. And sometimes these critters are persistent, so you may need to spray more than once. Spray, check again. If in a week from now you haven't had them go away, you might want to spray again because sometimes they are persistent. Let's go to the phones, and Lynn in Wareham is calling in. Good morning, Lynn.
4: Hi, Theo. Hi, Ann.
16: That's okay. Old habits die hard.
4: No, on my phone, I have it under that.
16: That's
4: I've been
16: fine.
4: Calling for quite a few years.
16: That's fine.
4: No, I had a quick question.
16: Sure.
4: I have had a couple of little lantana bushes for years.
16: Sure.
4: That I have in a pot, you know, but I bring them in. And they're downstairs. I live upstairs. So they're in an unheated hall.
16: Okay.
4: And the sun comes right in the door there. So then I kept them watered. For the first time, this is just what I'm calling about. I wanted to know, is this unusual or is this what happens?
16: Well, it's
4: after all these years, several years. I can't even remember when I got these bushes, but they've been wonderful.
16: Okay.
4: But they were pink and red, like pink and reddish, and the other one was like yellow and orange. I've been coming down my stairs looking at this because I still feel it's a little too cool to put these out.
16: Sure, it is.
4: Well, I look at my pink and my pink one and red. It's purple. It's turning orchid and purple. Is this unusual or is this?
16: Well, it could be a couple of different things, but it could be that when it gets out into the stronger light, it will go back to the original color. Or it could be, because it's in a pot, do you take it out of the pot when you put it outside and put it into the
4: ground? I've left it in the pot.
16: Okay.
4: I kind of add to it, fluff it up a little, you know.
16: Yeah, sure. I'm just wondering if perhaps are you fertilizing it? Maybe something to do with the fertilizer you're using?
4: No, I didn't fertilize it. I haven't fertilized it in a long time.
16: You know what I'm going to do? I'm actually going to check during the next break to see if lantana is at all sensitive to soil pH. Because, you know, I mean, again, it could be that when you put it out in the bright sun, when it gets outdoors, it'll go back to its regular color. But sometimes some plants are certainly affected by the pH of the soil. Now, our water in Massachusetts is by law mandated to be close to an 8 or at an 8 pH. pH, which is quite alkaline. So it could be that after a period of many years that the soil is just becoming more alkaline. This is one of the reasons why when you sometimes buy pink hydrangeas, say at the grocery store, and then you get them home and you plant them in your soil, after a couple of years they're turning purple and then blue, and it's because your soil is acidic, but the soil they were potted in when you started at when you bought them in the pot was very alkaline. So I am going to look that up during break and see if I can find anything for you on that, and I will report back to you. But otherwise...
4: Okay, well, yeah, I'll be going out to shop with my... Usually I'm heading out to shop with my daughter. We're
16: sure.
4: in the car, and then we'll be in the store. So I don't know if I'll get the answer or not, but I'll try to listen up.
16: Okay, and you know what? You can always... Sure, you can always either email me or call back later. And another thing that I would say is just over time, call me back once you've got those outside and let me know if the color has changed for you. Just give me a call back and let me know. I'd be very interested to know.
4: Yeah, me too. Because they've always been pink and red on one of them and orange and yellow on the other. And the orange and yellow haven't even come out much yet. It's a smaller one. But
16: that's
4: the big one that I have that's probably almost 2 feet tall, that's the one that all of a sudden I'm walking down the stairs saying, why are they looking like orchidy purpley instead of pink, you know, and reddish? All right, that must
16: be we'll find out. And, you know, one more thing you can always do is we do have all of these shows on podcast, so you can always just Google WXTK and Garden Line and listen to that later. If you ever miss me on the radio, you can listen in and see what we've had to say at another time.
4: My daughter will have to.
16: My daughter will have to
4: show me about podcasts. Yep. I'm old.
16: But you know what? Once you've done it once or twice, you will be able to listen to all the shows. So it's easier than you think. Okay.
4: Good to know. All right. Thank you.
16: All right. Thanks for calling. Right. You take care. We'll talk again soon. And we are going to have to go to break. But all of you should remember that podcasts are really pretty easy to do. And while you download the app for iHeartRadio. iHeartRadio will have the and then just from there you would put under the search bar, you would put WXTK Garden Line. But you can also just Google it, WXTK Garden Line most recent show, and it will come up and you can click on that and you can listen to it that way as well. It's that simple. So we are going to go to break. The phone numbers here, I would love to hear from you, are 508-775-9985 or 888-998-5951. And the email is gardenwithann, that's Ann with an E on the end, at gmail.com. 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
6: I'm Justin Pospiek with this WXTK News Update. Mashpee is holding its town election today. Precincts 1 and 2 vote at the Senior Center. Precincts 3 and 4 will cast ballots at Town Hall, and Precinct 5 votes at the Mashpee Public Library. There are no contested races on the ballot, but there are 7 ballot questions. Several deal with Proposition 2.5 debt exclusions, and 2 involve changes to the town charter. Polls will be open from 7 a.m. until 8 p.m. A celebration of life is being held today for a bicyclist killed in a Falmouth crash. 85-year-old Stanislav Jakuba died last month after his bike collided with a box truck on Route 151. The Connecticut resident and MIT degree holder had been visiting his son, who lives in North Falmouth. Today's ceremony is being held in Farmington, Connecticut, and follows funeral services at St. Anthony's Catholic Church in Falmouth a few weeks ago. In sports, the Boston Red Sox blanked Tampa 2-0 Friday. Their weekend series continues today at 4:10. I'm Justin Pospiek, News Radio 95, WXTK.
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you can get out there and do something fun. I have a recipe this morning for a relaxing lavender bath salts, which are super easy to make, perfect for busy moms with sore muscles. You could whip up a couple jars of these in just a few minutes. So here's the recipe. Hopefully you have your paper and pencil handy, although, as I mentioned before, you can always get these recipes off the podcast, which is a great way to go back and look up things if you miss some of the ingredients. 2 cups of Epsom salt. This helps to ease muscle aches and stress. And Epsom salt you can get at any pharmacy or Walmart or any place like that. All of those places carry Epsom salt in the health and beauty aisles, of course. And 1 cup of sea salt or baking soda. And this helps to soften skin. And if you want to use pink sea salt, it's even prettier, though certainly a luxury. And those you can get at the grocery store. 20 drops of lavender essential oil. This is what's going to give it its fragrance and promote relaxation and sleep. And you can buy that at either online or at places like Whole Foods, or some of the pharmacies might carry some lavender essential oils, even craft stores sometimes. Just be sure you're getting real essential oils and not just lavender scented things that are not truly made from the real oil. And 1/4 to 1/2 cup of dried lavender buds and or rose petals. And these, of course, are optional, but they do make your bath salts look pretty. So you could buy those, again, usually at craft stores, among other places. But those are totally optional. So we are going to combine the 2 salts together in a large bowl. Add the lavender essential oil, stirring thoroughly while you're pouring it in. And that lavender oil should come out. Usually it comes out drop, drop, drop, that sort of thing, so that you can do it without it pouring out all at once. So 20 drops, most of them have a dropper bottle. And add the flower buds if you're using after that. And then transfer it to an airtight container like a canning jar. And just keep that in a cool, dry place. And you would use 1/2 to 1 cup of the salts in each bath. Now, if you are someone who doesn't have a mom to make this for, or doesn't have someone to make it for you, make your own. This really is good at relieving sore muscles from all that digging you're doing out in the garden right now. So once again, the ingredients are 2 cups of Epsom salt, 1 cup of sea salt or baking soda, your choice, 20 drops of lavender essential oil, and 1/4 to 1/2 cup of the dried lavender buds or rose petals. And you can just, that's optional, but it does make it pretty. And you just combine all of those things and put it into a jar of some type that is airtight. And that makes a lovely gift for moms with sore muscles. Anybody who likes to take a bath would love to have one of these. So that is our recipe of the week. There we go. Now, we have been talking about all things related to Mother's Day this morning, but also I've been putting out the warning, and I'll give it again, and maybe in the second hour as well, that one of our listeners has discovered live boxwood moth caterpillars in the last couple of days. She or he is just a little bit off Cape, and they have found them just in the last couple of days. So you do want to go ahead and take a look at that and see if you have any, because if you do, you want to treat them immediately. With the first choice, if they're still small, would be BT, which is Bacillus thuringiensis. And if I'm not pronouncing that quite right, I haven't pronounced it quite right for 50 years. So it's been around that long. It's an organic solution, but it is something you want to use when the bees are not around, for instance. But there are some called top boxes, which is in particular designed for boxwoods, but another one is called Fertilome, Ferti, Ferti-Lome, Caterpillar Killer, and either of these would work while the caterpillars are small. If they get bigger, you are going to need something a little bit more serious, like one of the pyrethrins or a systemic caterpillar killer such as Bonide has to offer. So you want to be sure that whatever you put on these, that you are reading them. Not all insect killers are going to kill caterpillars. People have this mistaken belief that they can use
anything on a caterpillar, and

0: anything will kill these, and it is simply not true. Different insecticides kill different insects. And the same is true with weed killers. Something that is going to kill grass may not necessarily kill the dandelions. Hence, there is something called broadleaf weed killer, for example, that you would use on dandelions, which will kill broadleaf weeds like dandelions, but be more selective and be less damaging. That's not to say completely non-damaging on your grass, but be less damaging to the grass that the dandelions might be residing in. So these are things you need to pay attention to, and always read the label. The rule is, the label is the law, and when you read it, it will tell you how to apply this correctly so that you will get the most out of it for your money. The big bang for your buck comes when you do it right and do it with reading the labels carefully. All right, we would love to hear from you. Phone numbers once again are 508-775-9985, 888-998-5951, and the email is gardenwithann, that's Ann with an E, at gmail.com. And what have I been doing in the garden lately? Well, some weeding, perhaps a little deadheading on bulbs, enjoying the fact that because I have a wide variety of daffodils, they are still blooming while the majority of them have gone past. I have some very late blooming ones that are still coming out, and I'm enjoying those. Tulips are coming and going. Squirrels have been my pest this year, eating my tulip flowers just as they're changing to their beautiful color. Those gosh darn critters, and in spite of having a dog and a cat to chase them, I still have squirrel problems. And they seem to be running up and down my trees doing a mating dance in a consistent, continuous affair. Shame on those little buggers. At any rate, there we are. Anything you've got left to prune on those hydrangeas, do it as soon as you can. My husband has been dividing one over a period of several days. It is a really big one that we have divided somewhat before. And rather than digging the entire plant, because we're not looking to move the entire plant, he is digging sections out at a time. This must be done before the leaves get big. If you are going to move a hydrangea this spring, it has to be moved before the leaves get big. Otherwise, you will need to wait until the fall when the leaves are getting ready to drop, or you will have to wait even longer till the following spring. They simply cannot be done and expect them to live and do well if you do this later in the season. So it's now or never until the fall or next spring. And I have to say, do amend your soil in any spot you're going to put a hydrangea, because they are wanting that good moist soil. Compost and or peat moss, things like that, help to keep the moisture into the soil longer for them, and they want moisture. Hydrate is right in their name. And you will, of course, once you've moved these pieces, you will have to keep them moist for the upcoming season. You cannot simply expect that they will hydrate themselves, because we so seldom get enough rainfall during the year. So that means that you will need to water them, and usually I say every day the first week, every other day the second week, and two to three times a week for the rest of the season. So let's just keep an eye on anything you're transplanting like that. I would love to hear from you, and so far you're pretty quiet. Maybe you're all out doing your Mother's Day shopping. 508-775-9985 or 888-998-5951 or Garden with Ann, that's Ann with an E, at gmail.com. I would love to hear any comments or questions you have about any plants we're talking about this morning, or any plants that you might have questions about. Now, I'm sure that Lynn is not the only one who has overwintered her lantana this year. If there are others of you out there who have overwintered these things, we are still waiting a little bit longer to put those tropical plants out. If what you have overwintered might be a bougainvillea or a mandevilla, all of those things that are more tropical, hibiscus, they are still sitting in houses. Mine are still sitting in houses too, and I know we're all anxious to get those outside, but I think it might be another couple of weeks before we can do that. If you have looked at the nighttime temperatures even for the upcoming week. Sadly, there are still several nights that are going to be in the 40s, and that's what we're looking to lose. We are looking to lose those 40 degrees at night and hoping that our nighttime temperatures will all come up into the 50s before we put any of that sort of thing out. So even though we are, for the most part, past danger of frost, there's always a slight chance, you never know, but probably there won't be any real frost coming up. Tomatoes, peppers, eggplants, and all of those tropical plants I just mentioned, and so many more, do not want to be planted out yet. There are some annuals that can be. You can start thinking about hardening off those geraniums, because in another week or two, those can be going out. So that's always good news. Petunias and snapdragons and even the marigolds could probably go out any time now. But the ones that we have that are more tropical, just hang on. Those impatiens or New Guinea impatiens, fuchsias, maybe a little bit longer on those. Let's just give them a little bit longer, another week or two, before we put those out. We are going to go to break, and I would love to hear from you. 508-775-9985. You make my morning so much more interesting when you call. Or 888-998-5951. Or Garden with Ann, that's in with me, at gmail.com. And we look forward to hearing from you this morning. 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
0: Welcome back to Garden Line. In just a minute, we're going to go to Jeff. But before we do, I want to just answer Lynn's question about lantanas. I wasn't sure whether they were sensitive to pH changes at all or not. The colors of lantana, that is, Lynn had called in from the car, wondering what would change the color of her lantanas that are residing in her basement waiting to go outside at this point. So it is not the pH that changes it. However, it does say, and this is I'm sure not the case right now either, but interesting to know, that individual flowers in a cluster, as they are pollinated, produce anthocyanin pigments, which changes the yellow or light colors to a darker shade of red, orange, or pink when they're pollinated. This is most likely not happening in your basement either, unless you happen to have insects down there, and more than likely you don't. So that's not what's causing it right now either. But this third answer is possibly an answer. Temperature. While the pH does not affect the alter the color, cold nights, which is below 60 degrees, can sometimes influence the intensity of color. That could be part of it. And that's because the truth of the matter is that my basement, I know, stays about 50, 55 all winter long. And so more than likely, so does yours. Even in the summertime, my basement temperature is probably below 60. So that could be part of it. So once it's out into that warm sunshine, and once it's out into the, it'll both get the warmer temperatures, and it will also get the brighter sun, and all of that will probably affect your colors. And I would be curious to hear back from you. So let's go to Jeff. Good morning, Jeff.
9: Good morning, Ann. This is a follow-up call because I called you last fall and
0: That's
9: told
0: great.
9: You I was trying to get some cuttings from a hydrangea, an Nantucket blue hydrangea.
0: Okay.
9: And you suggested that I take two stems from and lay them down and cover them with compost, and it worked.
0: They were each
9: about 18 inches long. One has three sets of leaves. The other one just has one. So
0: yep.
9: My question to you today is, what do I do now? Where do I cut it, and how do I go about putting it? I've prepared two little spots for them to go eventually.
0: Perfect.
9: But what should I do next?
0: Perfect.
9: And how should I cut it?
0: Where you want to cut it is, you will see that the roots have formed, you know, in the compost or mulch or whatever you've rooted it into there. But there's a part where it attaches to the plant where it probably isn't attached to the soil. Is that correct?
9: I haven't pulled anything up yet. I didn't want to disturb it.
0: Well, that's what you want to look for is go as keep as much of the roots, in other words, as you possibly can. So going as far towards the plant as you can before cutting it off. That way you'll get as many of those roots that formed under that branch as possible. So that way when you plant it in the soil, you will still have as many roots as you possibly can, because once you separate that from the mother plant, it's not going to have that support. It's kind of like cutting the umbilical cord, shall we say.
9: Yeah.
0: And So you're going to need to treat these like the little babies that they are once you get them into their new hole with good soil, and make sure you're keeping them watered but not so drenched that they're going to rot, but keeping them pretty moist because they still have small root systems. It's a catch-22 here, because the one with several leaves is definitely, I would say, go ahead and do it. The smaller one, I'm not sure whether we should wait a little bit or not. I don't want you to have to move it when it's got a lot of leaves, because then that will take, you know, a lot of the moisture away from the root system. So you can try taking it now, or you could even leave it all summer if you wanted to, and then remove it in the fall. It's up to you.
9: Okay, I may try that, because I'm not sure what it looks like. So when I cut it, I make a cut just as if I were, like, pruning. Right.
0: But you're going to go as far back towards the mother plant as you can, so that you're going to maintain as many of those roots that are potentially under the ground as you possibly can.
9: Okay. I haven't looked at it, but yeah. I want to thank you. I think that was good of it. It worked great, and I didn't have much luck. I was taking cuttings and just putting them in a little cup of water.
0: Well, because they have to stay moist and all this stuff. And to be honest with you, that does a pretty good job. I found over the years, they layer themselves. And, you know, even in nature, sometimes they'll layer themselves. If you accidentally put mulch or something over some of the stems, you'll find that happening. And so sometimes you can even just separate one that's done it on itself. But that's great. I'm glad you had good success with that. Good luck.
9: Okay, thank you very much.
0: All right, you're
9: welcome. Happy Mother's Day.
0: Well, thank you. And also keep that baby treated like a baby.
9: I will. Thank you very much.
0: Okay, take care. Bye-bye. And let's see, I do have a couple of emails that just came in. This is one from Tim, and he says, I have 3 blueberry bushes that were ravaged by cicadas last year. Ugh. Thank God we don't have that for another 16 years. I tried putting netting on, but it didn't help. The extension service told me it would be okay. This year, they are not okay being hurt with digs into the branches, a lot of dead areas. Any suggestions for recovery, or should I be thinking to replace them? Well, it depends on a lot of things. It depends partly on how big these bushes are. You do want to probably just go in and remove any dead areas, Tim. That's what I would say, is always remove the dead stuff. And if you have some live buds under that dead stuff, these are going to put out new branches to the side. Now, my blueberries have not leafed out, and probably yours haven't really leafed out either, because you're right in Centerville, not too far from me. So what's going to happen is when you see those, you want to prune off that dead stuff, you can do it now. But looking at the bush pretty carefully, you may be able to see buds that have started to swell, because the buds on most things have started to swell. And when you see that, go ahead and prune above a live set of buds, and those will put out new leaves. As to whether or not you need to replace them, I think it just depends on how damaged they are and how patient you're willing to be. It takes 3 years for a new branch to form blueberry buds. So this is true for any time you prune a blueberry, something to think about for the future. When you prune a blueberry bush, the old wood, a lot of times we take out very old wood or very spindly wood anyway in the spring before they leaf out, you would take that off, and then the leaves that are the buds on the sides will come out, and they will put out that new shoot, and that new shoot will on its second year branch out, and then the third year is when it usually produces the berries. So just keep that in mind. It depends how small they are and how patient you are. If you're willing to wait 3 years, and if you've got some live buds on those, you will probably have your plants be able to come back. So that's what I would say. If you want to email me with further information or call me back, you can always do that, and I can give you a little bit more information. But that's what I would do, is prune out the dead stuff. Look for those healthy sets of buds that are still alive. Prune to just above those, and then you would get some new growth. So, and then from there on, of course, it's up to you how you feel about the rest of that. And the next question is from another Anne. Hi, Anne. Anne to Anne, another Anne with an E. And She is asking a question about hydrangeas, and I guess we will go to news, and then I will talk to Ann about her hydrangeas when we come back. But the phone number is here for you, 508-775-9985 or 888-998-5951. And, of course, you can email me at gardenwithann, that's Ann with an E, at gmail.com. 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
11: Ports. It's the latest attack in a tit-for-tat between the two nations. CENTCOM released new images of the four U.S.-guided missile destroyers that faced incoming fire from Iran while traversing some 500 miles through the Persian Gulf and the Strait of Hormuz. The U.S. carried out retaliatory strikes, but the president insists the ceasefire is still in place.
12: Fox's Aisha Hosni at the White House. While the ceasefire reportedly continues, a peace plan is yet to be made between the U.S. and Iran, and the president says U.S. forces will do what is necessary in that conflict. A plane taking off from Denver's International Airport hits a person on the runway.
13: Frontier Airlines says flight 4345 was taking off for Los Angeles from Denver when it hit a pedestrian on the runway around 11:20 p.m. local time. In air traffic control recording, the pilot can be heard reporting the incident and saying there was an engine fire. Smoke was reported in the cabin, forcing the crew to begin an evacuation via slides. Airport officials say the Denver Fire Department quickly put out that fire and emergency crews bused the passengers back to the terminal.
12: And that is Fox's Madeline Rivera. Frontier stated they're investigating and they've notified the NTSB. Authorities in Spain were preparing Friday to receive more than 140 passengers and crew members on board a hantavirus-stricken cruise ship that was headed for the Canary Islands. Now that vessel is set to arrive tomorrow Sunday on a Spanish island off the coast of West Africa. And passengers will be taken to a, quote, completely isolated, cordoned off area, unquote. 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
14: I'm Justin Pospiek with this WXTK news update. Mashpee is holding its town election today. Precincts 1 and 2 vote at the Senior Center. Precincts 3 and 4 will cast ballots at Town Hall. And Precinct 5 votes at the Mashpee Public Library. There are no contested races on the ballot, but there are 7 ballot questions. Several deal with Proposition 2.5 debt exclusions, and 2 involve changes to the town charter. Polls will be open from 7 a.m. until 8 p.m. A celebration of life is being held today for a bicyclist killed in a Falmouth crash. 85-year-old Stanislav Jakuba died last month after his bike collided with a box truck on Route 151. The Connecticut resident and MIT degree holder had been visiting his son, who lives in North Falmouth. Today's ceremony is being held in Farmington, Connecticut, and follows funeral services at St. Anthony's Catholic Church in Falmouth a few weeks ago. And the town of Nantucket's pushing back against a claim made during the second night of this week's annual town meeting. Brian Berner has the details.
15: Officials say that during a discussion of Article 36, the Offshore Wind Stabilization Fund, a claim was made alleging that funds from the Good Neighbor Agreement were unaccounted for, and questions still remain about how those funds were spent. In response, the town posted a message on its website saying that those claims are incorrect and that all awarded funds are publicly documented and transparently administered through the Community Foundation for Nantucket. They say that for those interested, there's more detailed information on recipients and funded projects online at cfnan.org. I'm Brian Berner.
14: In sports, the Boston Red Sox blanked Tampa 2-0 Friday. Their weekend series continues today at 4:10. And the NFL is reportedly planning to release its schedule next week. According to CNBC's Alexander Sherman, the league plans to unveil the 2026 regular season schedule either Wednesday or Thursday. The slate will feature a record 9 games outside of the United States, with contests set for Australia, Brazil, France, England, Germany, Mexico, and Spain. I'm Justin Pospiek, News Radio 95, WXTK.
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17: There is one lane of travel in each direction on Route 28 on the Bourne Bridge for ongoing repairs. That'll continue until May 20th. It's National Dog Moms Day, and you're traveling well through Wareham on 25 West. I'm Jackie Murphy with your latest look at Cape Cod traffic.
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19: 1 degree outside, meteorologist Danielle Noyce with your forecast. Cloudy with the chance of showers through the afternoon. Steadier rain this evening. Some downpours and isolated rumble of thunder possible. Highs in the upper 50s with the wind out of the south 10 to 20 miles per hour. Rain ends tonight, remaining cloudy with patchy fog. Lows in the low 50s. Tomorrow for Mother's Day, mostly cloudy. An isolated shower in the lower 60s. Monday's cool and raw with rain likely and highs in the lower 50s. For the only forecast you need to know, download our free 1 degree outside weather app.
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0: Good morning and welcome back to Garden Line, and I'm glad to have you here with me this morning. I have several things to announce, and then we are going to go to Ann's question about hydrangeas, but let me do these announcements first. These are several upcoming events that are important for you to know. The Cape Cod Master Gardeners are having their 27th annual plant sale, and that will take place on Saturday, May 16th, which is next Saturday, from 8 to 12 or until sold out. And that is going to be held at the Barnstable Fairgrounds in the Marketplace building on Route 151 and Coria Road. There's a parking lot on Route 151 and Coria Road in East Falmouth. So come by to find a bumper crop of unique and hardy plants for your Cape Cod garden. Locally grown by, of course, members of the Master Gardener Association of Cape Cod. And as in past years, gardeners will be delighted to find a great selection of tomatoes, vegetables, and herb plants, along with Cape proven performers in flowering perennials, pollinator-friendly natives, and, of course, the queen of the autumn, garden dahlias. And on the same day, Saturday, May 16th, from 8 to 12, or 8 to 2, I'm sorry, 8 to 2, and possibly even a bit later if there's much left, the Meeting House Farm Gardeners are hosting their annual plant sale. All of the vegetables, annuals, and herbs grown there are organically grown, and there will be tomatoes, peppers, cucumbers, herbs, and a large selection of sunflowers and so much more. For the best selection, do come early as plants do run out as the morning goes on. And I will be there from 11 to 12 to answer garden questions. So if you'd like to come by and see me, you can do that too. Meeting House Farm is located on Route 149 in West Barnstable off Exit 65 and 6A. If you prefer to take the 6A scenic route to get there, diagonally across from the fire station, and the plants are for sale in the greenhouse. And, of course, the Garden Club of Yarmouth is also having its plant sale on that same Saturday, May 16th, 8 a.m. to 12 p.m. And this will be held at the Masonic Lodge on Route 28 next to the Yarmouth Town Hall. And they have perennials, annuals, gently used garden equipment, and many great raffle items. So do come early to get the best selection. It looks like no matter where you live on Cape Cod, next weekend there will be a plant sale in your neighborhood. So do go out there. Not only will you be benefiting all of these nonprofits, but you will be getting plants that have come from Cape Cod Gardens and have been raised on Cape Cod, so you will know that there's quality there. It's a good way to go. And another event that you might want to attend is a talk at the Osterville Village Library, which is helping C.L. Fornari celebrate her new book called Hydrangea Happiness. She will be there at the Osterville Public Library on Sunday, May 17th from 10 to 2. I'm sorry, 1 to 2. I'm getting my times confused. 1 to 2 p.m. for CL's talk about hydrangea happiness. For more information and to pre-register for the free program, call the library itself. And the phone number at the Osterville Public Library is 508-428-5757. So there we go. We've covered the announcements for this morning. And lots of things to do this time of year with gardening. So here is a question from the other Ann with an E. Hi, Ann. Is it too late to fertilize my hydrangeas? I have begun to prune them. I have over 24, but I don't think I will be able to get all of them done in the next week. Is this going to be a problem? And no, it is not a problem, Ann. I would say please try to prune those hydrangeas as fast as you can, especially the ones whose leaves are most out. If you have some whose leaves, maybe they're in the shade or for whatever reason their leaves aren't as out, I would do those later, get the ones with the leaves first. And then the fertilizing can really happen anytime in May. I think even if it was the last week of May, it would be fine. You just want to get to it before the weather starts to turn hot here, because that can be damaging. And again, if you are fertilizing blue hydrangeas, you could consider using something like Holytone, which has an acidifying component to its fertilizer. It is an organic fertilizer. If they are pink or white or just hydrangeas of other sorts, like the Annabelles, for example, you can then go ahead and use Plant Tone or Garden Tone, or you can even just go with a non-organic one that is balanced. That is to say, something like a 10-10-10. No high numbers, no high nitrogen, no high phosphorus or potassium. Just keep those numbers as even across the board as you can when you are fertilizing shrubs like hydrangeas or even other shrubs. So there we are with the hydrangea fertilizing tip of the morning. Okay, let us go to T in South Yarmouth. Good morning, T.
20: Good morning. Somebody, I tuned in late this morning, so somebody may have already asked this question, but I need help.
0: That's fine.
20: My daffodils have pretty much gone by.
0: Yep.
20: And they're big clumps, and I want to separate them and plant them around a little more.
0: Sure.
20: And I don't know whether I should do it now or whether I should wait till fall.
0: Well, this is a great question, and I'm actually glad you called now. I think it's best to do them right now. While they're easy to find, for one thing, you can see the leaves. Go ahead and dig them up once the flowers have gone past. Dig them up.
20: Cut the tops off?
0: You can cut the flowers off, but I would leave all of the other greens if you can.
20: Okay.
0: Leave
20: That's
0: as much of the greens as you can. Yep. You're going to leave those greens on because they are providing some nutrients to the bulb. And then you can lift the whole clump, divide that up, and when you replant it, I would put a little bit of some kind of a fertilizer, whether it's a bulb fertilizer or just some slow-release organic fertilizer. Again, even something like Plant Tone in the bottom of each hole, because it will give them that boost. Their roots will grow during the course of this season. So, giving them a little fertilizer in their hole will get them off to a good start.
20: Great. Okay. Hey, thank you very much.
0: You are very welcome.
20: On it.
0: And you go right ahead. And you know what? I am glad you called with that question, because, as I say, I find when one person has a question, so do many others. Sometimes they're too shy to call, but it's a good question. And now all know, right? Okay,
20: thank you.
0: Well, thanks for the call. You take care. All right. Now I have a question from Patty. And the question on the email from Patty is about daylilies. It says, the daylilies around my deck used to be robust with lots of flowers. There are fewer and fewer blooms each year. What can I do? Okay. So again, so much depends on the situation. I can't help but wonder if, for one thing, maybe you're not getting as much sun as you used to. Or perhaps if you're not watering, in the last 3 years we have had drought, so that would also diminish the plants. It would cause the plants to not be as robust. And sometimes daylilies do just crowd themselves out, kind of like the bulbs. So you can always consider digging, and this is a fine time to dig and divide daylilies. The sooner the better, because, as you know, they bloom fairly early in the season. So digging them up and dividing them into other clusters and replanting them in soil that's been replenished. In other words, adding some compost or cow manure or composted cow manure or those sorts of things to the soil when you're planting, and then watering them in, of course, after you plant, and keeping them watered the entire first season, making sure you're giving them plenty. I think a lot of us, daylilies are not generally something we think of as a very thirsty plant, and they're pretty drought tolerant. But we have had really bad drought for 2 or 3 years now. So some of those plants that we've thought of as not really needing much attention from us might. And the other thing is, and I don't think I've said this yet, fertilizer. Have you fertilized those daylilies at all? Because a lot of people, again, they're a tough plant. They tend to bloom anyway. But again, a little dose of slow-release fertilizer, whether it's an organic one, again, like Plant Tone, or whether you just want to use something like a 10-10-10, sprinkle that fertilizer down around them. Now is the time to get all those perennials fertilized, and fertilizing and then watering that in can help those plants tremendously, because the soil might just be needing some replenishing. And also, one more thing you could do is removing any grass that might be around the base and covering the plant, not covering the plant itself, do not cover the plant itself, but covering the soil around the plant with some kind of mulch. It could be bark mulch or something like that. I would not use fresh wood chips. Aged wood chips are okay, but fresh wood chips steal nitrogen, so you don't want to use fresh wood chips. But aged wood chips or bark mulch or something of that sort will help to keep the moisture in the soil and keep the weeds down, which also could benefit those daylilies. So I hope that one of those answers is going to help you out with those daylilies, Patty. And as I said, feel free to divide, but do it this month. Do it in the next couple of weeks if you can, and always replenish the soil when you do that. All right, we need to go to break, and when we come back, hopefully we will be talking with you. The phone number's here, 508-775-9985 or 888-998-5951. And you can email me at gardenwithanne, that's Anne with an E, at gmail.com.
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0: Good morning and welcome back to Garden Line. This is Ann Firth and I am here with you until 10 o'clock this morning, and I am more than happy to answer any questions you might have about garden or nature related topics. The phone numbers here are 508-775-9985 or 888-998-5951, and of course the email is gardenwithann, that's Ann with an E, at gmail.com. I have to say I am very happy to see some of the snowbirds back, and yes, I don't just mean neighbors, I mean the feathered kind. We have now got lots of beautiful goldfinches and orioles, and those little orioles, when they sit on my bird bath, They just not only sing up a beautiful song, but they are just stunningly gorgeous. But those little yellow finches, they are sweet as well. So catbirds have been back for a little while. Hummingbirds are back. So most of our summer residents are on the return. And we can tell that the human ones are back as well by the amount of traffic that has come onto the roads just in the last 2 or 3 weeks. Definitely a pickup there too. So at any rate, I thought this morning maybe I'd mention that the May flower fairy is the lilac fairy. Isn't that sweet? So this old-fashioned plant, the lilac that is, not the fairy part, still deserves a great place in your gardens today. I still love lilacs. The fragrance is to die for. But if you're going to go out and buy a new lilac, why not get a French hybrid? Because these have bigger flowers and even stronger fragrances. Having several different lilacs, like so many other of our shrubs or perennials, gives you a much longer bloom period. So be sure when you're planting your lilacs to add some limestone in addition to compost and whatnot to your soil, because they like an alkaline soil, and our natural soil in this general area tends to be more acidic, but they do actually prefer an alkaline soil. If you have older lilacs that are not doing so well, perhaps an addition of some limestone around their base would also help them out. The other thing is they tend to stop blooming if they are no longer in full sun. This is such a common occurrence. We often don't notice that it actually happens. It starts off with just the shade, the trees nearby getting a little bigger and a little bigger until they're casting long shadows, and then suddenly they're not in the sun anymore. So they do want to be planted in full sun. And deadheading lilacs immediately after they bloom helps to keep them in good shape. And we'll talk a little bit, if we have time afterwards, about pruning of lilacs. But let's go to Sue in Marston's Mills. Good morning, Sue.
2: Hi, Anne. Thank you for taking the call.
0: Yeah. Happy to.
2: I'm struggling with a rhubarb plant for 3 years. And finally, this spring, it's getting some beautiful, luscious leaves.
0: Good.
2: But, like, overnight, it went to seed. It's got a big clump of you know, whatever, flowers to have.
0: Right.
2: And I'm afraid I might lose the plant because they usually die after they produce seed. So I'm wondering, how can I save? It's only one stem I have.
0: Okay. Well, I would definitely go out and cut that flower stalk off immediately. They do seem to have gone to seed very early this year. I've noticed that on plants in many locations that they're putting out flower heads already, and I don't usually expect to see this quite so early, but I've seen it all over the place. So I would go out and just cut that flower stem off. Don't worry about that one at all. Cut it back as far towards the ground as you can. Just use a pair of pruners to get that off because it's a pretty thick stem, so scissors might not do the trick. And if any other flower stalks come up like that, cut them off as well. It is important to keep those flower stems removed if you want to have the rhubarb stalks continue, because once they do produce seed, you are quite right. They tend to go into sort of a dormancy. It does take a lot of food away from the plant and a lot of energy away from the plant to produce those flowers. So even though they are pretty flowers, you do want to get them off as soon as you can.
2: Do they grow rhubarb from seed?
0: I do not know. They may, but it will diminish your existing plant for sure. So I personally just always snip those off. I don't know. I've never tried. If anyone out there has ever tried planting rhubarb from seed, they could let us know. But I do know it is not good for your existing plant to let it go to seed. So, you know, I would take those off. I wouldn't. Most of the time when you plant rhubarb, you either buy a plant already in a pot or you get a division, whether it's from someone that you know, or you get a division you can buy it in the garden center sometimes in a plastic bag, you know, something that a company has divided up the root system of. And so you very rarely see rhubarb growing from seed. So I'm not sure how well they would do from seed or how long it would take from seed, but I would definitely just cut those off.
2: Okay. Okay, I'm going right out and do that.
0: Good for you. And just keep an eye on it. And if it gets more, cut them off as well. You just have to keep at that. And, you know, when we get into the heat of summer, it may go dormant anyway. But they definitely will go dormant really fast after they go to seed. And it is early, but they're doing it everywhere this year for some reason.
2: Yeah. Well, I think they didn't like the cold weather we had this winter.
0: Yeah.
2: They're fighting to reproduce.
0: Yeah, something is going on, or maybe it was even related to, you know, being in fear of last year's drought and worrying about there being another drought this year, trying to reproduce before it happens again. Maybe it's got to do with that even. But
2: yeah.
0: At any rate...
2: Well, I keep things watered. You know, I water almost every day. I have a well water, so...
0: Yeah.
2: When it comes to rhubarb...
0: Because they have such big leaves, they have really high water requirements, and it is hard for us to, it's hard for us sometimes to keep up with watering them enough. So, at any rate, everyone out there who's got rhubarb, if it starts to go to seed and you want to eat rhubarb from that plant, do just cut those flower stalks off.
2: Okay, thank you very much.
0: You are welcome, and I actually this morning have been eating a rhubarb and raspberry muffin,
2: which is lovely.
0: Yes, I made those last night, so I would have them to bring with me for my little breakfast here this morning. So enjoy that rhubarb for me, will you?
2: Yeah, thank you.
0: You're welcome. All right, we are going to go to break. Excuse me, and when we come back, I have an email from Ruth, and maybe I will get a call or an email from you as well. Phone number is 508-775-9985 or 888-998-5951 and Garden with Ann. That's Ann with an E at gmail.com. 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
7: I'm Justin Pospiek with this WXTK news update. Mashpee is holding its town election today. Precincts 1 and 2 vote at the Senior Center. Precincts 3 and 4 will cast ballots at Town Hall. And Precinct 5 votes at the Mashpee Public Library. There are no contested races on the ballot, but there are 7 ballot questions. Several deal with Proposition 2.5 debt exclusions, and 2 involve changes to the town charter. Polls will be open from 7 a.m. until 8 p.m. A celebration of life is being held today for a bicyclist killed in a Falmouth crash. 85-year-old Stanislav Jakuba died last month after his bike collided with a box truck on Route 151. The Connecticut resident and MIT degree holder had been visiting his son, who lives in North Falmouth. Today's ceremony is being held in Farmington, Connecticut, and follows funeral services at St. Anthony's Catholic Church in Falmouth a few weeks ago. In sports, the Boston Red Sox blanked Tampa 2-0 Friday. Their weekend series continues today at 4:10. I'm Justin Pospiek, News Radio 95, WXTK.
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0: Good morning and welcome back to Garden Line, and I have a few more email questions here.

different bunny repellents, but probably plant skid is the most effective. But at any rate, you need to use something, because the one thing you really don't want them to do is go beyond eating your buds. If they eat all of the leaves on those lily plants, then they can damage the lilies for the long term. So you do want to keep those bunnies from going ahead and eating any more of it than they already have. And the shame about this, I always feel, is when they do eat them, you only get one shot at the lily flowers. Once the buds are gone, you will have the plant remaining, but you won't have more flowers that year. So that's a shame. Sorry about your problem with the bunnies. Do your best to get rid of them, or at least to discourage them. They're cute in the lawn, just not in the garden. All right. And I have an email also from Jane wondering if it is too late to prune her butterfly bush, and should the pruning be done every year? Well, Jane, it depends a little bit on how big your butterfly bush gets and if you want to keep it in something of a controlled size. Some of them grow enormous feet, literally feet, not inches in a year, literally feet, like 6 feet in some cases. And in that case, if you wanted to prune that down every year, you certainly could. There are a few more diminutive types of butterfly bushes which stay smaller. And if you don't want that to be much smaller than it is, because they don't grow quite as fast, then you could simply prune off any of the dead stuff and just prune it back a little bit to keep it in size. It is not too late to prune a butterfly bush. They leaf out late. It is good to do it as soon as you can. May is a fine month to go ahead and do it, and as soon as you can before the leaves do come out. But even if the leaves were on it but small, I would still go ahead and prune that butterfly bush if it needs pruning for size, or just even to get rid of the old or dead wood on it. It does encourage new growth. So pruning a butterfly bush is a good idea. And I have yet one more email that came in from Debbie, who's saying, good morning. I attached a picture of my amaryllis. It has bloomed and now just has these heavy, thick leaves that kind of flop over. Should I just leave these leaves alone? Looking forward to putting them outside soon. I know that feeling. And yes, unfortunately, you should just leave those alone, because they are providing nutrients for the amaryllis. I also have amaryllis that look like that. That is to say, once they have produced the bulb, produced the flowers, their foliage often gets floppy. This is most apt to happen in the house. Once they're outside, they're a little bit stronger and sturdier, but it is a little too early to put them out yet. When the nighttime temperatures stay in the 50s most nights, then you can put them out. I'm guessing that won't be this week, probably the week after or 2 weeks from now, at which point you can put them outside. I do also, somewhere around this time of year or around the time I put them outside, I usually give them a little bit of fertilizer. This could be a liquid fertilizer. It could be, you know, an organic fertilizer. I often use a time-release fertilizer, something like an Osmocote. But be sure if you're using that, that again, always something with even numbers across the board, something like 10, 10, 10, or 15, 15, 15. It just depends on the brand of fertilizer, how much they have in those nutrient categories, but looking for those nutrients on the box to make sure you're not giving it something that is too high in nitrogen or phosphorus or phosphates, or potassium is the way to go. We went looking for something for most of these plants that basically we're treating them like a perennial, which they are if you live in tropical areas or in some place like southern Mexico. Amaryllis would be a perennial, so that is why we have to treat them as one. So yes, the sooner they can get out, the better, but not yet when it's too cold. So yes, you have to leave those floppy leaves. Yes, they're a nuisance. If they bother you, you could put a couple of stakes in that pot and tie them up. But that is simply the nature of the beast until they get outside. So if you have a call, the phone number's here, and we have time for just one or two more calls. So it's do it soon. 508-775-9985 or 888-998-5951, or you can email me at gardenwithann@gmail.com. And I was talking a few minutes ago about lilacs, in particular French hybrid lilacs. So

0: Deadheading lilacs immediately after they bloom does help to keep them in shape and helps to take off those seed pods that would just be taking nutrients from your plant. If they are very old and have large woody stems or trunks that appears to have holes in them, they could have damage from lilac borer. Some of the largest trunks on these really old plants can be removed right at the base using a pruning saw. You can go in there right with a pruning saw, which is a handheld saw, and just cut them off at the base. And this will encourage new growth on your lilac plant that will be more apt to then to produce some new The new growth will be more apt to produce the new flowers in a year or two. So if you never get around to pruning your lilacs and they're not doing what they used to do, you might want to consider that. I do also want to take a minute to mention some of my favorite French hybrid lilacs, okay? Madame Lemoyne is the best white French lilac. She has creamy buds that open into large clusters of highly fragrant pure white double flowers, and so they're lovely. Charles Joly is in 1896. This plant has been around for well over 100 years. 1896 cultivar, but it has the deepest, most beautiful red-purple buds and fragrant double magenta flowers on it. One of my favorites. Yankee Doodle is another one, noted for having some of the deepest, darkest purple flowers of any fragrant hybrid. Centaura, that's S-C-E-N-T-A-R-A, is a double blue that's a hybrid bred for the exceptionally heavy perfume that mimics hyacinths, and it is a beautiful, cool purple lavender double flower. Now, a lot of these double flowers, if you've never seen a double flowered lilac, gorgeous. And Sensation is a unique red. It is a reddish, wine reddish kind of color. It is a single flower. However, it has a very sweet fragrance, but the reddish flowers are edged in white. So it's kind of a picotee look on that flower. So you can't go wrong with any of these choices for beautiful and fragrant lilacs. And we are going to go back to Maddie and Dennis. Good morning, Matt.
1: How are you? How are you doing?
0: I am good. How can we help?
1: Well, it's probably a pretty stupid question, but I know.
0: Nope, no questions are stupid. You know, I say
1: about
0: that
1: this
0: all
1: one.
0: The time.
1: But anyway, I have a sad Cape Cod rose bush. I'm trying to salvage it for sentimental reasons, and I was trying to get rid of the. Oh, that brings up another question. Trying to get rid of the bittersweet around it, and
0: sure.
1: I yanked off one of the stems, which has a very nice plume on it, and you know, and so I stuck it in water. This was a week ago. It's doing okay, but. Should I just stick it in dirt at some point, or I didn't do the, I guess I could buy some rooting hormone, but should I just forget it, or what?
0: Well, the problem is it depends if your rose is growing from its own rootstock or if it's a kind of a plant. Very often roses are grafted onto another rootstock. And if that one came from the base of the root, it's going to potentially be a different color rose than what you've been growing. And the other thing is, if it came from the upper part of the plant, it may not have the winter hardiness, which is with a reason they often graft a nice rose onto a not so nice rose's rootstock to give it extra winter hardiness. So not knowing exactly what kind of, do you know the actual name? I know you said a Cape Cod rose, but
1: well,
0: there
1: it,
0: are lots of
1: it's
0: things.
1: It's a little bush, it's pink, it's probably about 20 years old, but
0: yeah,
1: it's a short, you know, that's about all I can say.
0: Yeah, it could be something like a pink fairy or whatnot. I mean, if you wanted to go through the process of trying to root this plant, you could either do it in water or you could try putting it. I would probably actually put it in a pot with potting soil and try keeping that moist. If you were going to try to keep it rooted and see if that will root. You'd strip the bottom leaves off of the stem mm-hmm. and just leave a couple leaves at the top and put those where the leaves were growing is the part that you want to put in soil to root it, because the where the leaves grow is actually when you rip them off, that's actually going to leave little nodes. That is where the roots most often are going to grow from. Now, if it is growing on its own rootstock, and some roses do, then you would end up with the same kind of rose. But as I said, there's no guarantee, not knowing exactly what that is, whether you would end up with, if this thing does root, whether you would end up with exactly that kind of rose, or something that turns out to maybe not have quite so attractive a flower, but it's a hardy rootstock. Do you know if you cut it way at the bottom of the plant or up higher on the plant?
1: It's towards the bottom. It broke off because I ripped it with the bittersweet.
0: Sure.
1: And it's probably the stem about 5 inches at least. And
0: yeah.
1: if I'm going to stick it in soil, like you say, potting soil, I should trim the base again.
0: Just maybe a little bit, and then get the leaves off the bottom of that so you can stick some of where the leaves were growing into the soil. And you're going to have to keep that moist until it roots, and that could take, you know, a couple of months easily. That would be the thing. And so as far as the other part of the rose is concerned, I would say if there is bittersweet growing in and around it, definitely try and get that out. You're going to have to just dig it out. It's got long root systems that go on, and you just have to keep persistently pulling that out. And then give it some fertilizer. Give it something like a 10-10-10 or a rose tone or something like that. 10-10-10 is a pretty popular fertilizer, but you could even give it a liquid fertilizer to get it jump-started. And, you know, so something, whether it's a Miracle-Gro or a Peters Professional or one of those, but again, with even numbers across the board. And then also give it just you don't want to give it that constantly, but maybe giving it that once or twice during the year along with a granular fertilizer might give it a little bit of a jump start. And then keep it watered when it's dry. Right now it hasn't been too dry and they don't have too many leaves, so it hasn't been critical. But, you know, if we have the kind of summer we've been having, it's probably one of the things affecting your poor bush.
1: And regarding bittersweet, I mean, I can't pull anymore. I wrecked my shoulder trying to pull it.
0: It's terrible.
1: I keep cutting it. What can I do besides arsenic and fire to get it right?
0: That's about the size of it. If you can't pull
1: it's everywhere.
0: If you can try digging down around and just cutting the roots back further. I mean, there are products like Roundup that would kill it, but if you spray that and it gets on the plant, it's also going to kill your rose bush.
1: Right.
0: So you would have to be very careful. Some people will use that. They will paint it with literally a Q-tip. They will paint something like Roundup onto the leaves of something like bittersweet so that it would kill the plant without getting into the plant you're working next to.
1: That's an idea.
0: Straight vinegar can be also painted onto the leaves, and that might help, although bittersweet is a tough one to kill off. But, you know, it's tricky because almost anything that you would spray on the bittersweet is also going to kill a rose. So you just have to be very, very careful with anything like that.
1: All right. Well, thank you. And I wish you a fun, nice day tomorrow.
0: Me too. We're hoping for sunshine, right?
1: Well, I'll take anything as long as it's not that four-letter word snow.
0: Yeah. Well, it won't be that, I don't think. Thank goodness for that.
1: All right. Thank you for your help.
0: Okay,
1: I appreciate it.
0: Bye-bye. You are welcome. Take care. And before we go to break, I just want to wish all of you mothers, and apparently it is Dog Mom Day today, too. So give that fuzzy little friend of yours a snuggle. I have to say, my dog, unlike my grown children, is always willing to give me a snuggle and a kiss. So thank goodness for us, for our little furry little pets. We are going to go to break, and when I come back, I do have a Mother's Day poem for you. So we are just going to leave it at that for right now. And we will talk when I get back. The phone number's here. I may be able to take one more quick call, 508-775-9985 or 888-998-5951. 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
0: Good morning and welcome back to Garden Line. This is Ann Firth, and in a few minutes we have a nice little Mother's Day poem for you. But a couple of things I wanted to mention or re-mention this morning. First of all, one of our listeners has had found live boxwood caterpillars in her yard yesterday, and the thing to do is, if you go out right away, you can still be using BT, which is Bacillus thuringiensis, such as top buxus. There's one called top buxus anti-caterpillar, and that is one that is designed specifically for use with the boxwood caterpillars. The other thing is that you could use a caterpillar spray such as something with spinosad in it, such as Fertilome. It's F-E-R-T-I-L-O-M-E, caterpillar killer. There are other types of spinosad components. If it gets too late in the season, if they get too big, you're going to need to work on something else, perhaps a systemic, which Bonide, for instance, produces one systemic. There are some other brands out there as well, but you may be needing to go for the bigger, nastier chemicals if you don't get rid of those boxwood caterpillars right away. So I would say as soon as you spy them, and I'm going to go out with a magnifying glass and check mine out when we're done. This is very early. This is much earlier than I would have expected. So it is something that we all will need to keep an eye on, though, for the rest of the summer if we don't want serious damage done to our boxwoods. And I also wanted to once again mention to Lynn, who had called earlier, that she had lantana plants that she had brought inside, and the flower color has changed. So it turns out that they are not sensitive to soil pH, so that's not what's changing the color. But there is a good possibility that what is changing the color are just the cooler temperatures. Lynn's had these overwintered in her basement, and the cooler temperatures in the basement could be causing the colors to be different. When she gets them out in full sun, they may go back to her regular colors. So if Lynn is listening now and didn't have a chance to listen earlier, I know she was heading to the grocery store at the time. That is kind of the answer there, is it could be related to the temperatures in your basement more than actually the soil pH. So I thought I'd look that up, because it's always good to learn something new related to gardens, isn't it? I'm always learning myself as well. So none of you should feel silly with any of your questions at all. So I have just 2 minutes left. Someone here, Nancy, has a large 6-year-old potted bay tree, never been repotted or fertilized, takes it inside seasonally, but this year when she put it outside, the leaves were wilted and dry. She watered it, and it looks worse. It may have just kicked the bucket, I hate to say it, Nancy. Sometimes if they get too dry inside the house, and it is a problem with something like a bay tree because it is a tree, it could just be gone. I would keep it watered a while longer and see if it comes back. If not, I'm afraid you might be starting over. So I have a quick little poem called My Mother Kept a Garden. Author unknown, my mother kept a garden of the heart. She planted all the good things that gave my life its start. She turned me to the sunshine and encouraged me to dream, fostering and nurturing the seeds of self-esteem. And when the wind and rain came, she protected me enough, but not too much, because she knew I'd need to stand up strong and tough. Her constant good example always taught me right from wrong, markers for my pathway that will last a lifetime long. I am my mother's garden, I am her legacy, and I hope today she feels the love reflected back from me. Happy Mother's Day to all of you mothers out there. Happy Dog Mother's Day to all you pet mothers out there. And I hope all of you enjoy your weekend and get outside at some point when the sun is out, and at least it's not so cold, and we will not be getting snow. Thanks for listening today. I hope you'll be back with us next week right here on Gardenline on WXTK.

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1: Incident at Denver's International Airport. I'm Jack Callahan, Fox News. A person referred to as a pedestrian was struck and killed by a Frontier Airlines plane taking off for Los Angeles last night. Fox's Madeline Rivera with details.
2: Frontier Airlines says flight 4345 was taking off for Los Angeles from Denver when it hit a pedestrian on the runway around 11:20 p.m. local time. In air traffic control recording, the pilot can be heard reporting the incident and saying there was an engine fire. Smoke was reported in the cabin, forcing the crew to begin an evacuation via slides. Airport officials say the Denver fire department quickly put out that fire and emergency crews bus the passengers back to the terminal.
1: Denver airport officials confirmed the victim was at least partially sucked into the jet's engine, unknown why someone was standing on the runway. The Iran and the United States still trading blows in the Persian Gulf, testing the limits of a fragile ceasefire, as Fox's Ashley Webster reports from Tel Aviv.
3: There has been plenty of military action around the Strait of Hormuz. The very latest saw a U.S. F/A-18 Super Hornet fire on two empty Iranian-flagged oil tankers that were heading towards a port in Iran. Both vessels were disabled. Let's not forget there is a ceasefire in existence, but apparently it's a little shaky. Now, according to Central Command, the blockade is preventing more than 70 tankers capable of transporting more than $13 billion worth of oil from entering Iranian ports.
1: President Trump says a peace deal with Iran could be signed soon. State Department has sanctioned four Chinese-based entities accused of supporting Iran's military during Operation Epic Fury. Those firms include EarthEye. They allegedly provided satellite imagery to Iran's military. 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
4: I'm Justin Pospiek with this WXTK News update. Mashpee is holding its town election today. Precincts 1 and 2 vote at the Senior Center. Precincts 3 and 4 will cast ballots at Town Hall. And Precinct 5 votes at the Mashpee Public Library. There are no contested races on the ballot, but there are 7 ballot questions. Several deal with Proposition 2.5 debt exclusions, and 2 involve changes to the town charter. Polls will be open from 7 a.m. until 8 p.m. A celebration of life is being held today for a bicyclist killed in a Falmouth crash. 85-year-old Stanislav Jakuba died last month after his bike collided with a box truck on Route 151. The Connecticut resident and MIT degree holder had been visiting his son, who lives in North Falmouth. Today's ceremony is being held in Farmington, Connecticut, and follows funeral services at St. Anthony's Catholic Church in Falmouth a few weeks ago. In the town of Nantucket's pushing back against a claim made during the second night of this week's annual town meeting. Brian Berner has the details.
5: Officials say that during a discussion of Article 36, the Offshore Wind Stabilization Fund, a claim was made alleging that funds from the Good Neighbor Agreement were unaccounted for, and questions still remain about how those funds were spent. In response, the town posted a message on its website saying that those claims are incorrect and that all awarded funds are publicly documented and transparently administered through the Community Foundation for Nantucket. They say that for those interested, there's more detailed information on recipients and funded projects online at cfnan.org. I'm Brian Berner.
4: In sports, the Boston Red Sox blanked Tampa 2-0 Friday. Their weekend series continues today at 4:10. And the NFL is reportedly planning to release its schedule next week. According to CNBC's Alexander Sherman, the league plans to unveil the 2026 regular season schedule either Wednesday or Thursday. The slate will feature a record 9 games outside of the United States, with contests set for Australia, Brazil, France, England, Germany, Mexico, and Spain. I'm Justin Pospiek, News Radio 95, WXTK.
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7: One lane of travel in each direction on Route 28 on the Bourne Bridge for ongoing repairs until May 20th. You're particularly heavy right now heading on Cape. 25 East is also tough between the Scenic Highway and the Bourne. I'm Jackie Murphy with your latest look at Cape Cod traffic.
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2: 1 degree outside, meteorologist Danielle Noyce with your forecast. Cloudy with the chance of showers through the afternoon. Steadier rain this evening. Some downpours and isolated rumble of thunder possible. Highs in the upper 50s with the wind out of the south 10 to 20 miles per hour. Rain ends tonight, remaining cloudy with patchy fog. Lows in the low 50s. Tomorrow for Mother's Day, mostly cloudy and isolated shower in the lower 60s. Monday's cool and raw with rain likely and highs in the lower 50s. For the only forecast you need to know, download our free 1 degree outside weather app.
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1: Welcome, Cape Cod. Welcome to the Cape Cod Real Estate Show. And this is the second Saturday of the month. And I am your host, Terry Gordon of Fathom Realty. I'll be your host today. And I like to call this the Mother's Day edition. I'm excited. This weekend is Mother's Day. It gives me a little reprieve, maybe. I could take a little time off. And so I just want to wish every mother out there a happy Mother's Day. And show your mom some love. She's gone through a lot to raise you and birth you and whatnot. So today we're going to talk about some Mother's Day things that apply to our show. But first of all, I want to let you know who I am and how you can reach me. I am a local broker associate. I'm with Fathom Realty, and that is like an online remote real estate position, because most agents know we spend way more time out in the field and not in our offices. So I work for Fathom. It's been a fantastic ride. I've been there for 2.5 years, and I've been serving Cape Cod buyers and sellers. I'm actually a local. I was actually born in Falmouth Hospital. My mother raised me in Falmouth. She did an amazing job, and she was a single mom, and I just want to honor her today. She is not with us. She's passed on, but she has given me so many life lessons that I am super grateful for. So just a little gratitude and some of the lessons she taught me. Maybe I'll kind of sneak them into the show today. But if you want to reach me today, you can call in at 508-775-9985. Call in today. Bring a question. How can I help my mom buy a house? Hey, I can answer that one. How about visiting my website, terrygordonhomes.com? You could call or text me also. I'm not going to stare at my phone while I'm talking to you, but that's rude. That's one thing my mom taught me, not to be rude. Look people in the eye. Okay, so call or text me at 774-487-7948. Text me a question if you don't want to call in. If you want to find me on Facebook, I post some fun stuff and I post some good information. And that's Terry Gordon Broker Associate. That's on Facebook. And on Instagram, I like to keep it short and sweet, Terry Gord. I'd love it if you'd follow me. And then you can find me on LinkedIn also. Best thing is you could be on my mailing list. You could be on my email list. You could be on my snail mail list. But I highly recommend my snail mail list, because there is a Christmas gift coming for you. So I would just like to talk today about what's going on in this market. I am seeing a little shift, and I'm excited about that. So before I get to the market update, today's real estate show is sponsored by LE Bookkeeping. 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I attended a symposium this week for brokers on the Cape and leaders, and they actually had someone visit to discuss keeping our books in order, our money in order, and whatnot. And I got to say, I could sit back there and say, I've already got this covered, thanks to LE Bookkeeping. 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You can find them on the web at lebookkeeping.com to schedule a free consultation today and see what LE Bookkeeping can do for your business. They're large enough to meet all your business needs, but small enough to know your name. So today, this is kind of an interesting thing. Since February, we've had a little uptick in listings, which is super exciting. If you were to begin your house search today, there is actually only 673 single-family homes on the market to choose from, okay? Our lowest point of inventory was February 2026, and it has ticked up by a couple hundred listings, okay? So that's good news for buyers and sellers, and I always like to check things out and see. I always like to look, okay, if I had a new buyer and they're under 500, are there any houses? I know we're in a crisis of first-time home buyers on the Cape. We don't have enough inventory, but today I was pleasantly surprised. We have 21 properties under 500,000 available. Now, I won't say they're perfection, but I will say that some of them have some great potential, and I think they would serve someone well as a starter home. And if you're interested in that list of 21 properties under 500, you could call or text me your email, or I can text them to you. And Terry at terrygordon.com. pop me an email and I will send those over to you if you're interested in those properties. And there's many of them in the Mid-Cape and, you know, a few of them near the bridge. And these are properties that are in Barnstable County. And I know we have listeners in Plymouth and whatnot. And I respect that. And we do get a lot of listings on Cape and Islands that are off Cape listings. And I list my listings on the Massachusetts MLS because we know that while real estate is local, there is a little overlap. Some families say, well, I'm going to start working in Boston. Maybe I ought to buy in Plymouth or whatnot. So I want you to know these stats that I'm sharing with you today is Barnstable County. Okay. And our new stats for April are going to be coming out in a day or two. So, but I'd like to share with you right now, year to date, for Barnstable County, the median sale price is $760,000, which is actually up 1.3% over from last year. So we're not seeing the huge jump in equity, but we're seeing, I would almost say it's leveling off. It's remaining steady for the under 500 price point. But once you go over a million, I'm seeing a little stall in the market, okay? And I'm seeing people are not getting the multiple offers. I have been in multiple offer situations, unfortunately, recently. But the thing is that it's not the 20 offers with, oh, I'm just coming in all cash or whatnot. We are seeing reasonable offers. And we're seeing strong offers, but not the seller doesn't have a choice of 10 offers anymore. Okay, that being said. Now, if you do list your home $100,000 under asking price, you may find that situation. But that's a gamble, and I'm not against it. So I actually am. So I just want to give you that. Based on the hot sheet of this week, we had 164 new properties come on, which is great. 78 had price changes. So that's about half of them. Not half of the new listings, but half of the listings that have been sitting. So sellers are getting, they're more willing to adjust to the market, which is good. We had 73 closings. And at the beginning of the month, we're going to have less. You're going to see less closings because a lot of people close at the end of the month just for tax purposes and for closing costs and whatnot. So, but 73 is a strong amount. We had 110 go pending. So of those new listings, 110 listings were taken off the market. But 20 came back on the market, and things go back on the market for numerous reasons. Buyers get cold feet, home inspection results, you can't renegotiate, financing. There's a lot of different reasons, okay? So now this is a unique weekend in real estate because some people say, I'm spending the weekend with my mom. I'm not going house shopping, but that might be a fun idea. Take your mom out to look for a house with you because I am sure she will have some unsolicited advice to offer you on the home buying process. But I would say that this weekend, we have 133 open houses today, but we have only 21 on Sunday. So if you are going to go to open houses, I would go this weekend and I would, you know, take a look, check things out. And when you go into the open house, you know, ask the agent questions about the home. They may ask for your information. And, you know, if you feel like giving it, you can. And you might just say, hey, I'm already working with an agent, or, you know, and let them know your agent just so there's no confusion on whether you need representation or not. So I always highly recommend just say what you mean what you say. And if you don't have a buyer's agent, I'm here. I'd love to be your buyer's agent. I'd love to consult you. I'd love to work with you. And I have a great process. Monday, I have an appointment with a new buyer. We're going to do a buyer consult. I'm going to sit down for an hour and talk about the process, give them a guide, and also answer any questions they may have and get to know really what they need. It's much easier to do it in a small meeting instead of on the hood of a car while you're making an offer. So I think we're going to have to go to a break in a minute. So we're going to go to a break. And when we come back, I'm going to continue my market update, and then we're going to talk about Moms and Mother's Day.
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1: Welcome back. This is Terry Gordon. I am your host again. It's the second Saturday of the month, and you can count on me being here. I've been doing this show for about a year, and I think I started last April. So I hope I've been able to give you some great information. And as we talk about the market, I feel like sometimes I'm being a broken record. We need more inventory or whatever. But just knowing that things are finally leveling out, the first quarter Cape housing market finally shows that median priced homes are high in demand, especially single family homes between 1,000 and 1,200 square feet. Those are the homes that are going under contract quickly. Homes between 1,000 and 1,500 square feet and had a median sale price of about $570, while slightly larger homes sold for about $715. Okay, so what we're talking about is there's a ton of small homes. Maybe people are only using them occasionally as a second home. They're using them, you know, as a year-round home. It makes a great starter home. It makes a great retiree home. Those are the homes that are most in demand. So when I meet with you and talk about, well, what is selling right now, I'm going to tell you the ranch. Everyone wants a ranch. Everyone wants a ranch with a garage. So, you know, so this is great that right now we've got the Cape wide market. It's become more stable, more predictable. Okay. So sometimes when I see a listing sit on the market or I see a listing go for a crazy amount of money, I'm shaking my head like, what statistics back this up? Well, now that we've kind of become more stable of a market, it's going to be a little easier to get that target price right. Okay. And so, but the interesting thing is, even though we see a little bit of growth, inventory still is only about half of what we had in 2019. Okay. So just understand the median price being about 760, homes under a million are selling quickly with just averaging only a month on the market. So if you are in that area where you say, oh, I have this home, I'm not really using it, or I'm really ready to move up or move down. Now that the market's stable a little more, I think it's going to be easier to see the move up buyer or the, you know, somebody downsizing. So I think the market's going to work for both buyers and sellers. So if you are kind of, you've been sitting on the fence saying, oh, I don't know, I don't want to make a move because I don't want to become homeless. Hey, I feel your pain. And that is one of the first things I ask people when I'm about to take a listing. where are you going and how is this going to work? Because nothing is worse than getting your home under contract and being really excited and not being able to find something else. So there are some options if you are considering selling. There is a bridge loan. You can do a short-term rental. You can put your stuff in storage. You can do a lease back. I've done it all with my clients, and every situation's different. Every buyer is different. Some buyers are only buying a seasonal house, so they have a little flexibility. And everything that's done to get the deal to closing, for instance, if someone doesn't have a place to stay, they need an extra 2 weeks, well, okay, you know, maybe the internet will tell you, oh, no, that's super dangerous. Don't do that. Don't let somebody live in your house after you buy it. You know, I have that done very well and helped both the sellers to stay or the buyers to come in early. Either way, we use an attorney. We draw up a use and occupancy agreement. We do it so there's money, there's deposits, very similar to a rental. And it is handled very well. And honestly, I've never come across an issue where the seller didn't move or the buyer didn't close or whatever. So I'm telling you, there's a lot of creativity we can do for move up or move down buyers. And, you know, if you want to have a consult with me, reach out, terry@terrygordon.com, or go to my website, terrygordonhomes.com. And I think that would be a great way to just kind of have an assessment. Should I stay or should I go? You know, and this weekend is Mother's Day, and I am so grateful for my mom. I'm a mom. I don't know if you know this. I actually have 4 boys and I have 4 grandkids. So I'll never forget in my first training in real estate, we were talking. It was a negotiation class. And the woman said, hey, how many people here have kids? And of course, I raised my hand and she was like, you are going to be an amazing negotiator. And I was like, I never really thought about that because, you know, a lot of parenting is like, nope, this is the rules. This is how we do it, whatever. But I've learned, you know, anyone who's tried to put a 3-year-old in bed that's not your kid, tucking him in that night, you know it takes amazing amounts of negotiation. So I have learned that being a mom has really helped me read the room and understand negotiations, understand the emotions, but also understand what needs to get done in the situation and in the deal. And so I have this really sweet article, 11 Reasons Why Real Estate Agents Make Great Parents. So if you're a dad out there, I am not leaving you out. One thing is, we can handle anything. When a seemingly straightforward home inspection turns up something horrific like asbestos or pipes held together by duct tape, we are ready to guide our buyers and sellers through the other side. We are not people who give up, okay? And this is a great practice for those future calls from the school nurse or who says your kindergartner has head lice or just broke an arm at recess. We've heard it all. So nothing shocks us, nothing surprises us, and we are always on our toes. And one thing we can do is function on very little sleep. I have been up at till 11:30 preparing a contract, getting ready for an open house. While it's not easy to keep all these balls in the air, when you're a mom or a dad, especially because you're doing it all on your own on a few hours of sleep, you can get it done, okay? And you may be a good power napper. And we are accustomed to driving. Oh my, I will be driving about 60 miles today to see one of my children competing. So we're so used to driving. So when we have a day of house tours and we are stopping in 3 towns and 6 houses, no big deal. We're used to it. Okay. And then another thing is we're very adept at explaining complicated information. And I know with a lot of AI going on, some people are like, oh, I can just ask ChatGPT. Well, just recently I had a buyer trying to decide which loan to use. Now, I have consulted with the experts. I've shared with my buyer what is good about this, what is bad about this, what this program will do. We're good at explaining it in layman's terms, okay? I'm not going to be using big words with you. I'm going to be using simple things, just like when I speak to my young children. So the other thing is, we know that enough coffee can get us through anything. So that's one thing. Moms and coffee, we need it. We need it because when we have kids up at night, we have phone calls, we have texts. Now I'm a little older, I do shut my phone off at night, but you can feel free to text me at any point. I'll just read it in the morning, okay? Moms are great at boundaries too. And we're always imparting wisdom I can share with people. I had a closing recently, and then the seller was like, hey, I need this. Oh, I need a landscaper. Oh, I need this. They ask me, like, the relationship doesn't just end at the closing and see you later. It is not that way. I'm here to be their local consultant. And that's what your mom is. Your mom is your local person. Ask your mom, how did you handle this? You know, that's what you do. So consider me your real estate mom. We do the worrying for you. I know I've had a lot of people in a transaction that they could be prone to worrying. So my blanket statement is, you are not allowed to worry until I tell you to worry. Okay. So that's how we do it. Because we've been through this before. I've been through over hundreds of sales. I've seen so many complications, but I've also seen them all come to the other side. So we moms and real estate agents, we do the worrying for you. And we also have your back. First-time homebuyers in particular can benefit from a little TLC and a lot of support along the way. I recently referred out a client, and she said, make sure you tell the agent I'm needy. And I just loved her honesty, okay? And some people are a little more needier in the situation. They're stressed. They have job changes. They have other life events going on. And I just, like, loved the open honesty of, yeah, they are needy. Children are needy. You moms who have raised your kids, you are amazing. You're amazing at meeting needs, and your children are going to thrive because they know that you've got their back and you've got the unconditional love of a mom and dad backing them. So another thing is, we know a great playroom or yard when we see it, okay? My experience with kids' backyards and having company and parties, I can look at a home and say, this is an amazing home for family gatherings. Or wait, you might not want to be near here. This might be a little too noisy for your backyard gathering. Whatever. We moms and real estate agents know a good yard and playroom when we see one. And the other thing is, back to negotiations. That is one thing that I do enjoy negotiating. It doesn't always come my way, but I do feel like I've mastered that skills after four boys, okay? And then another little thing is, we know the best school districts. That's why I always tell people, you know, hire a local agent that's going to know about the schools, going to know about school choice. You know, I mean, people might not understand that even if you live in one town and you love that house, well, just because it's not in the district you don't like, there is school choice here on the Cape. There are sending schools, receiving schools, and a lot of people choose to send their kids outside district, and that's okay. You're only responsible for transportation. Perhaps you want to send your kids to a school near your job, and it might work out great. I have spent many hours commuting in the car, driving my son to different schools, and you do what works for you. But I recently toured a school that I had already, one of my kids had already gone to it, but I want to go see the new changes. We are in the schools. We're in relationships with educators and whatnot, so we can give you a good idea of where to recommend to send your kids or to buy in that school zone if that's what you're interested in. So I definitely think that if you are hiring a local real estate agent, and if that person is a mom or a dad, there is a great advantage to the life experiences that they can bring into a transaction and a negotiation. So if you are thinking of hiring an agent, I'd love a phone call. Hey, did you want to ask me, what do I want for Mother's Day? Some new clients, okay? So for Mother's Day this year, if you want to bless your radio host, tell a friend. Tell a friend about her show. Tell a friend about her website or whatnot, and I would be so grateful. So, I was thinking about when we come back after the break, I want to talk about something that we've been discussing, first-time homebuyers, in my last show, and I've actually got another option for a first-time homebuyer, actually a few of them. I'd like to review those when we get back, but you are listening to Terry Gordon of Fathom Realty, and this is the Cape Cod Real Estate Show.
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1: 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I am Terry Gordon, your host of Fathom Realty, terrygordonhomes.com. And this is our Mother's Day show. So moms, just remember, anything you buy yourself in the next few days can be called a Mother's Day gift. So hit me up if you want to see that dream home you've been thinking about. So call me if you want to go look at homes, moms. So it's so funny because I was on Facebook this morning and one of my co-agents in Boston had a really sweet article about her family who had invested, her grandparents had invested in multifamilies, and she didn't even know that's what I was going to talk about today. So a recent Realtor.com article was exploring whether single-family homes or multifamily homes build wealth faster. Well, it is single family homes, but when we were talking about affordability, I have worked with first time home buyers that decided to take the route of looking at multifamily homes because that income could help them qualify for the home. So although the data suggests that, okay, single family homes build wealth quicker, that decision to buy a multifamily home, it might be right for you, okay, if you can't make the numbers work. Maybe that's what you want to do. And or how about a first-time home buyer that wants to get in the market now, okay? So they could buy a duplex, live on one side, and then eventually when their situation changes, many people have done it. I know Claudette has done it. Then they turn that duplex just into their income property, and then they buy the home they want. They don't wait for 10 years down the road to start their dream. Another good reason to buy a multifamily property is multi-generational families who need space to be together, but also proximity, okay? More families are living together these days. With our new accessory dwelling unit by right law, we're going to see more ADUs, which will take a single family home and make it into technically a multifamily home. And how about people who like flexibility? If you buy a multifamily home, let's say you buy a duplex and you live on one side and then you

rental three home property, and actually it's about 0.6 miles from the beach. So that takes it on to a whole new level. So if you're interested in seeing that property, it's 117 Depot. You can see my listing at terrygordonhomes.com. And if you want to talk about that. So that is another thing that a lot of people in Boston have did that for years. That's how they got their start in real estate. They're able to buy a three-family unit, live in it, then their grandparents lived in the other one. So that was very common. And it's just a different, like Cape Cod thing is more of a single family home, you know, atmosphere. But I want you to consider that as one of the solutions to the affordability factor. So another program that I knew about and I totally forgotten is called the Home Fund It program. I know you've seen a lot of GoFundMes and whatnot for, you know, different life events, tragedies, funerals, whatever. So Home Fund It is similar to that platform, and it is a way that you can start your home fund and you can tell people, okay, hey, I have a big birthday coming up. I don't want a gift, but you could give $20 to my Home Fund It. You could give $1,000. You could give whatever. Okay. So this is kind of a cool program. I know that brides and grooms putting it on their registry, they're not, you know, people already have everything they need. Maybe they want a vacation fund, but this Home Fund It sounds like a great idea. And I can certainly get you hooked up with that if you're interested in that. After my show last week, I had a few people reach out to me about some of these first-time homebuyer programs. I'm happy to share that with you to get you started on that. And then this is another option, the Home Fund It. I mean, especially if you have a big life event coming up, maybe a 30th birthday, maybe you're getting married. You know, this is a great idea. And also moms, speaking of, you know, Mother's Day, and I know it's the day to celebrate you, but one thing you can give your children is the gift of home equity. And one way we can do that, it's the universal gift, and you can give a gift up to, I think it's $18,000. To your kids or a loved one, and that doesn't have any tax ramifications, and that is a gift. And, you know, maybe you don't want to wait until you die to pass on your funds. It's really a fantastic way to help somebody get into home ownership. Each person has their own story. We sold our camper for $5,000. That helped us buy our first home in 1996. And it was really a blessing to have something to sell, but maybe you don't have that, but maybe you have parents that could give something to you. Maybe you're ready to give up your motorcycle or something, but think about the different ways you can start. And there is a down payment program. Also, Mass Housing has up to $30,000. Some of them are forgivable and some of them stay with the life of the loan, but there's some funds available and they are available up until July. So if you want to know about that program, that is a great program. And yeah, so if you are interested in home ownership and you're not sure if you're ready, 62% of the people that think they cannot buy can. So that's definitely an interesting statistic. So I'm part of a business group, and I was actually the main speaker last week, and I had a great list of questions that my group had asked me, but I'd like to tell you a little bit about Networking USA. Networking USA exists to help small business owners grow each other's business. And what we do is we meet twice a month, the first and third Thursday of the month at Cape Gunworks. We meet for an hour in their classroom. We have some really good coffee and we grow each other's business. And we have people from all sorts of businesses. We've got lube on location. We've got insurance providers, mortgage providers. We've got tradespeople. You know, we have a real estate agent that strictly does commercials. So we have a great group of people. And what we do is we meet and we learn about each other's business and we share referrals and we share relationships. And I can't say how many times I've been rescued by someone in my group, like, quickly, do you think you can get this yard cleaned up? Oh, in 3 days because I have a showing. Things like that. And it's been amazing. So, but at Networking USA, we do things differently. It's a community where we work with people that we like, know, and trust.
Some of the meetings are virtual and some are in person.

0: our hyenas group is in person. I'm a firm believer in person. I've had it with Zoom. I will Zoom you if you want to have a Zoom meeting with me, but my first choice is let's meet in a room, have some coffee and talk. And so it's an exclusive chapter-based model. What it means is there's one person from each industry in our group. That way we can maximize the value and minimize the competition. So if you are looking to join a networking group, we'd love for you to visit ours, okay? We are meeting on the first and third Thursday of the month. And then perhaps, oh, you can say, well, there's already a real estate agent or there's already that. Well, visit our group, meet us, and then there's a whole resource on NGUNetworkingUSA.com. You can go there and find a group that doesn't have your industry. So we really want to help you and support you. So Networking USA is definitely a fantastic group of people, and I have met so many wonderful people over the years, and our group is like 9 years strong. We've been meeting. So, but they gave me some great questions, and I thought about our Q&A that we have, and I thought I would like to answer some of these questions for you. So one question which has come up a lot is, who should we ask if we need to rent a home? Okay. So I'm in sales. I do have access to rentals and I can share rentals with you, and I'm more than happy to do that. But I'm just kind of going to hand you off to the rental agent or find that property for you. A lot of times people are selling and they don't want to buy right away. I definitely am very instrumental. I will help you get a rental. It's not the first thing I always do, but it is something that I will do, and I will introduce you, and I've helped many people find year-round rentals, okay? So is it true that supply on the Cape has increased? Yes, it has. And where do I see prices headed in the next 2 years? Well, in the next 2 years, I think it's going to level off. I don't think we're going to have great increases, and I don't think we're going to have any real estate crashes or anything, you know, so I can play this back in 2 years, see if I was right. But I think they're going to level off. So big question people have is, what upgrades prior to listing a new house should I do? Well, that is a question that I must answer that once a week, okay? And I actually have a metric here of a list of what the things, okay, if you're just talking about recouping money, that's great. But also you understand there's the psychology of making your house so aesthetically pleasing that a buyer is going to make an offer right away. So there's two things. So, but believe it or not, the biggest return on money is a garage door replacement. Okay. A lot of times garage doors get rusty on the bottom. Water comes in, they warp, kids throw tennis balls against them, a lot of things. So garage door is number one, and a steel door, front door, whatever. It doesn't have to be steel. It could be wood or whatever. And then that is a really great thing. And siding. Siding actually brings up back 113% of your estimate. If you have terrible vinyl siding or peeling siding, curling shingles, that is a great investment. It almost makes the house look brand new. Okay. Minor kitchen remodel. Okay. Now the new one to make the list is a backup power generator. Okay. And that brings me to my sponsor, Gordon and Sons Electric. If you found yourself in Stormageddon without power and you didn't have a backup generator and you said never again, call Gary Gordon, 508-280-6294. He can help you with a generator. And then we've got wooden deck addition. Okay. Composite deck addition. Either one of those, believe it or not, they don't give you your full return, 94% and 88% respectively, but they definitely, those things put people over the top, because why do I need a deck? Because I'm having people over. That's going to like help people think to their future in your property. Okay. So those are some of the things that I would fix if I was going to put my house on the market. But most of those are exterior. And the best thing you can do is have your front yard cleaned up, landscaped, a little bit of flowers. Curb appeal's huge. Most people do drive-bys before they even get in the house. I've been on buyer tours, and they've said, oh, they've pulled up to the house, said, never mind, we don't want to go in. Well, okay, now we've already made a plan, we've made an appointment, and the curb appeal has turned them off. So it does happen, and very important to think about curb appeal, perfect time of year for all the plantings. Everyone's out there sprucing up, and this is a perfect time for you, okay, to do that. So Someone did ask about duplexes, and I said, right now we have 21 multifamilies available. And then another question we had was, I got a letter in the mail, and this is a huge question. One of the members got a letter in the mail telling them they are going to buy their house for them. They just reached out, and I want to give you a sale. It says, I'm a local buyer. I purchase homes. Many homeowners I work with have owned their property for decades, and they just want a straightforward sale, especially if it needs upgrades. If you decide to sell, call this guy, blah, blah, blah. Okay, so these are buyers, and there's so many out there, and I even get them texting me that they are looking to say, hey, don't worry, you don't have to put your home on the market, I will buy it from you. Well, I have a perfect example. There was a house on Hawkins Neck Road that I sold, and a builder was telling the home buyer, it needed a ton of work, but it was a great location. Oh, I'll buy this for $275,000. You won't have a thing to worry about. You don't have to pay a real estate agent. They're just ripping you off and really kind of like maligning real estate agents. And so I met with them, and they actually were almost like afraid, like that they were making a bad decision. And then I said, hey, this house probably should be listed at around $350,000. This would be a great deal. It needs a lot of work, holes in the floor, squirrel damage, whatever. So they made the decision to go with me and list it like $349,000 or whatever. I can't remember, $359,000 exactly. Well, they ended up getting $435,000, okay? So they literally were leaving $160,000 on the table, okay, for that inconvenience of meeting a real estate agent, doing some paperwork, and they did pay a commission, so they still probably saved about $150,000, okay? So I'm going to tell you that while it does sound attractive, we buy ugly houses, you know, there's just all sorts of companies, and it does sound attractive, like, I don't want anyone walking in my house. Listen, your home is your biggest source of equity. Do not give it away. The best market is the open market, is all competition. That is why prices are driven up, and that is why our market is not tanking. Our market is staying stable because there's competition for each one of those properties. And when we get back, I'm going to talk a little bit more about this process. You're listening to Terry Gordon.
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0: Welcome back. This is Terry Gordon on the second Saturday, our Mother's Day edition. 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And I am Terry Gordon. And we were just talking about sometimes people want to avoid the process of putting their home on the market, maybe privacy reasons or whatever. And some people do this through these home buyers, contractors, whatever, that come in. And I'm going to tell you, you're leaving equity on the table. And my job as a real estate agent is to, as a fiduciary, to protect your equity. My job is to get the most money for your house when you list it, and when you're buying it, my job is to negotiate and get you the best value. So that's what I pride myself in. But do you know that there are ways a real estate agent can help you even if you're not selling your house, okay? Real estate agents, we only get paid at closing, okay? I don't get paid for showing houses. The only task I get paid for is when I close, but there are so many things I do before then. But I want you to know, if you're not buying or selling, I still want to help you. There are 7 things that I can do for you, and even if you aren't planning on selling, and I promise, my promise to you is I will never high pressure you into selling. I will recommend things and whatnot, but one thing I can do is give you an accurate estimate of your home value. I can give you contractor and service provider referrals. I can give you property tax appeal advice. I don't know if you know this, but a lot of times people's homes are actually overvalued on, and people are paying too much. I've actually helped families to appeal their property tax. Okay, I can give you refinancing insight, relocation guidance, and I can give you home improvement rate of return advice, which is some of the things we've talked about earlier. Other advice I can give you is, should I add on to this or whatnot? You know, should I make an addition or should I move? I am here for you to help you. And I see we've got a call. Giaverna's on the line. And welcome to the Cape Cod Real Estate Show. How can I help you?
8: Oh, that's awesome. Thank you so much. I really appreciate this. My best friend has land for sale. What would you suggest he do? He wants to sell it fast.
0: Okay. So first of all, I suggest, like I always say, is get it on the open market. And if it's your best friend and he has this land, he should meet with a real estate agent. They will give you a value. And also, you want to hire a real estate agent that is educated. There's been some new changes to land use laws, and some land that may not have been developable now could be developable. And the other thing is, your real estate agent could also partner with a builder and say, okay, this land is X amount And if you want a 1,800 square foot home with three bedrooms, two bath, and a garage, it is X amount. So it can actually be marketed as both, as a new build if he contracts with a builder, or, you know, the new buyer. And also, one thing I highly recommend, tell your best friend that a perk test or sewer availability is very important. People want to know, where are those utilities coming from? Where is the electric? Where is everything? So all those little things, and a real estate agent can give you that information. And that's very important. I've actually sold land before, and sometimes the time on market for land can be a little longer because there's processes. But if you can get a perk test, or you know the, you know, about the sewer and whatnot, it can go rapidly. If he really needs to raise money, he could like sell it quicker, you know. So there's a lot of different, like at a lower price, but my job is to protect equity. The most informed buyer is going to buy something that they've had all their questions answered, okay? And so when we list land, you know, we need a real survey. We need to know where the bounds are. We need to know in that town what the building codes are. And that's where you lean on your local agent, and then that person can market it. I mean, you can even do target ads, you know, that will reach builders' phones and builders' computers. So it's kind of amazing that we can really market specific things like land to the people that really want it. You know what I mean? Like, so I think the best bet they could do is call an agent. They can call me, or they can, you know, call if they already know an agent. Make sure they're familiar with land and the sale process of that. So it is a little bit complicated. You're not doing showings. You're not doing open houses. It's just a different animal. But I think right now, land, they're not making any more of it. The Cape, we're very challenged. There is not much more developable land on the Cape. So I think your friend has a very valuable asset.
8: Wow, that's fantastic. You have given me so many ideas, and I will definitely listen to you.
0: I appreciate
8: every single Saturday.
0: Well, I'm not here next Saturday, but listen to Claudette. She has some great information. But just remember, second Saturday, I'm here to answer your questions. And if you want to pop me a text or email or something, it's terry@terrygordon.com, Terry with an I. And if, you know, just say, hey, I'm Giaverna. I'd love to hear from you and keep in touch with you. And you're listening to Terry Gordon. I want everyone to have a happy Mother's Day. I am Terry Gordon with Fathom Realty, a local real estate expert. And I visit me at my website, terrygordonhomes.com, or call or text me, 774-487-7948. And have a wonderful Mother's Day, Cape Cod.

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1: Therefore, death. I'm Paul Stevens, Fox News. Frontier Airlines reporting one of its planes hit and killed a person on a runway during a takeoff at Denver International Airport on Friday.
2: The collision forcing the flight to abort takeoff as it was heading for Los Angeles. The FAA now out with a statement, and they say during departure from Denver International Airport to LAX, Frontier Airlines Flight 4345 struck a person on runway 17L. The Airbus A321 evacuated passengers using emergency slides. The incident occurred at approximately 11:30 p.m. local time. The FAA is investigating. In audio from air traffic control, a pilot can be heard reporting the incident and alerting about an engine fire. Frontier says there was smoke in the cabin, but airport officials say the Denver Fire Department quickly put that fire out. There were 224 passengers and 7 crew members on board.
1: And that's Fox's Madeline Rivera. Denver airport officials now confirm the victim was at least partially sucked into one of the aircraft's engines. President Trump honoring military moms at the White House as the U.S. and Iran continue to exchange blows on the battlefield.
3: President Trump honoring Gold Star mothers in the Rose Garden as U.S. forces disabled 2 more vessels for violating the U.S. blockade on Iranian ports. It's the latest attack in a tit-for-tat between the two nations. CENTCOM released new images of the 4 U.S.-guided missile destroyers that faced incoming fire from Iran while traversing some 500 miles through the Persian Gulf and the Strait of Hormuz. The U.S. carried out retaliatory strikes, but the president insists the ceasefire is still in place.
1: Fox's Aisha Hazmi at the White House. While the ceasefire reportedly continues, a peace deal is yet to be made between the U.S. and Iran. And President Trump says U.S. forces will do what's necessary in the continuing conflict. 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
4: I'm Justin Pospiek with this WXTK News Update. Mashpee is holding its town election today. Precincts 1 and 2 vote at the Senior Center. Precincts 3 and 4 will cast ballots at Town Hall, and Precinct 5 votes at the Mashpee Public Library. There are no contested races on the ballot, but there are 7 ballot questions. Several deal with Proposition 2.5 debt exclusions, and 2 involve changes to the town charter. Polls will be open from 7 a.m. until 8 p.m. A celebration of life is being held today for a bicyclist killed in a Falmouth crash. 85-year-old Stanislav Jakuba died last month after his bike collided with a box truck on Route 151. The Connecticut resident and MIT degree holder had been visiting his son, who lives in North Falmouth. Today's ceremony is being held in Farmington, Connecticut, and follows funeral services at St. Anthony's Catholic Church in Falmouth a few weeks ago. In the town of Nantucket's pushing back against a claim made during the second night of this week's annual town meeting. Brian Berner has the details.
5: Officials say that during a discussion of Article 36, the Offshore Wind Stabilization Fund, a claim was made alleging that funds from the Good Neighbor Agreement were unaccounted for, and questions still remain about how those funds were spent. In response, the town posted a message on its website saying that those claims are incorrect and that all awarded funds are publicly documented and transparently administered through the Community Foundation for Nantucket. They say that for those interested, there's more detailed information on recipients and funded projects online at cfnan.org. I'm Brian Berner.
4: In sports, the Boston Red Sox blanked Tampa 2-0 Friday. Their weekend series continues today at 4:10. And the NFL is reportedly planning to release its schedule next week. According to CNBC's Alexander Sherman, the league plans to unveil the 2026 regular season schedule either Wednesday or Thursday. The slate will feature a record 9 games outside of the United States, with contests set for Australia, Brazil, France, England, Germany, Mexico, and Spain. I'm Justin Pospiek, News Radio 95, WXTK.
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7: Your stop and go on Route 25 East from the Scenic Highway to the Bourne Bridge. One lane of travel each way on 28 on the Bourne for ongoing repairs and maintenance. That'll continue until May 20th. I'm Jackie Murphy with your latest look at Cape Cod traffic.
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11: 1 degree outside, meteorologist Danielle Noyce with your forecast. Cloudy with the chance of showers through the afternoon. Steadier rain this evening. Some downpours and isolated rumble of thunder possible. Highs in the upper 50s with the wind out of the south 10 to 20 miles per hour. Rain ends tonight, remaining cloudy with patchy fog. Lows in the low 50s. Tomorrow for Mother's Day, mostly cloudy. An isolated shower in the lower 60s. Monday's cool and raw with rain likely and highs in the lower 50s. For the only forecast you need to know, download our free 1 degree outside weather app.
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1: Good morning, everybody, and welcome to The Conversation with Stephen and Grace. I'd like to begin the program by wishing every mother a happy Mother's Day, which is tomorrow, and we're not on tomorrow, so I want to wish you all a very happy Mother's Day, and especially to my co-host, Grace, who will just be doing nothing all day and all night but just swimming around in her pool. It's going to be a beautiful day. And her children, I don't know what they're going to prepare for her, but happy Mother's Day, Grace.
15: Thank you so much, Stephen, and a happy Mother's Day to the beautiful Pam, who works with us every Saturday so elegantly and effectively, and a big happy Mother's Day to every mother who listens to us on Saturdays and beyond.
1: All righty. Ready to begin the program, and I am, well, I got a lot to say, so I better get started. It's been quite a week. As of Friday, that's a week ago yesterday, Iran said it's reviewing the latest U.S. proposal to end the war,
10: while a fragile ceasefire remains in effect. Earlier this week, Donald Trump notified Congress that Operation Epic Fury had ended and that a new mission called Project Freedom would begin on Monday the 4th. The purpose of Project Freedom is to have the U.S. Navy guide and escort neutral commercial vessels safely through the Straits of Hormuz. Later that day, the launch of Project Freedom was met by Iranian drone and missile strikes on U.S. escorted ships, Navy vessels, and targets in the United Arab Emirates, who have been key allies in the Persian Gulf. On Tuesday, Trump pauses Project Freedom, and we responded on Wednesday with hitting Iranian tankers trying to break the blockade. The U.S. Navy F/A-18 Super Hornet made history. Here is Max Afterburner, a former U.S. Air Force F-16 Thunderbird pilot and an F-1-15E combat veteran. Roll cut 5.
16: A U.S. Navy F-18 Super Hornet screamed off the flight deck of the USS Abraham Lincoln. It locked onto an Iranian-flagged oil tanker called the MT Hasna that was running the American blockade hard, trying to break through it. It ignored every warning the U.S. Navy threw at it. They had every chance to not get shot, but they got rewarded with a surgical burst from a 20-millimeter Vulcan Gatling cannon from the F-18 straight through the ship's rudder. Disabled, stopped cold. CENTCOM's official statement was controlled and calm. Hasna is no longer transiting to Iran. Yeah, that's one way to put it. They're not really transiting anywhere at this point.
10: On Thursday, the U.S. launches self-defense strikes on Iran. And here is Secretary Marco Rubio, who defends that action. Roll cut 4.
17: What you saw yesterday was U.S. destroyers moving through international waters being fired upon by the Iranians, and the U.S. responded defensively to protect itself. That's what you saw. That's separate and distinct from Operation Epic Fury. If you fire a drone or a missile at our destroyer, what are we supposed to do? Let it hit it? We have to respond to it. We have to knock down the missile, and we have to knock out whatever it is that launched that missile. The alternative is to let it sink one of our ships. That's crazy. So, of course, we responded to it. If you fire at a U.S. Navy ship, what are we supposed to do? Say, oh, there's a ceasefire. We're not going to shoot down your drone. That's a stupid question. That's a stupid position to take. Of course we fired back at them. They were shooting at us. That's what I would expect to do. Only stupid countries don't shoot back when you're shot at. And we're not a stupid country.
10: I love Rubio. That's common sense, isn't it? Someone shoots at you, you're going to shoot back. Yesterday, the United States and Iran tensions escalated with intensifying military action. The U.S. blockade continued yesterday, and there are currently 70-plus tankers that have been blocked trying to enter or leave Iranian ports. The U.S. military fired on and disabled two Iranian-flagged empty oil tankers that attempted to violate the U.S. blockade in the Strait of Hormuz. Operation Stranglehold is working in a significant way and has not put Iran's economy in a severe place, and has put Iran's economy in a very severe crisis. Inflation is at 60%, and not only is their infrastructure devastated, the blockade of oil exports has led them to losses of roughly $5 billion. Not only is it about their economy, we also have a human rights concern. The Iranian government and the Islamic Revolutionary Guard Corps have become even more brutal. The government and their security forces have engaged in widespread, systematic killings of their own people to suppress protests, with death toll estimated at over 36,000. At least 21 people have been executed, more than 4,000 arrested, and that's since February. Thousands have been detained or tortured. And what the Iranian people fear is that ordinary people will be collateral damage. Even if the war ends and the Iran regime commits to a peace deal, do you honestly think we can trust them? I don't, not for a minute. My feeling is we can never trust them. Nearly all Iranians are taught in Islam, and they believe in life after death. They believe their spirit lives in a higher world. They're not afraid to die. Some believe it's even an honor to die. And these are religious heretics. Iran will most likely persist in waging this war because its leaders believe they are carrying out Allah's work. But the Iranian people are reported 47% have transitioned from being religious to non-religious, and they are against their regime. The United States must be cautious about deploying ground troops. It will be up to the Iranian citizens to take over their own country. President Trump said, and I quote, "I call upon all Iranian patriots who yearn for freedom to seize this moment, to be brave, bold, heroic, and take back your country. America is with you. The rest will be up to you. Between Israel and the United States, we can make conditions possible for the Iranians to do just that, And now here we are, last night, Friday night. The administration is still waiting on a serious offer from Iran to stop the war. And we haven't got one. President Trump must stay firm. He must make it unambiguous, direct, and without exception that Iran positively and categorically must never, ever, ever have a nuclear weapon. I leave you with this. Harley Lipman, a very educated gentleman and a foreign policy expert, lets you know what his thoughts on what's happening. Roll cut six.
18: I think President Trump is pursuing a policy where it strikes the right balance. And a lot of people don't appreciate the fact that he has virtually wiped out the military of our adversary with almost no American casualties and virtually no Iranian civilian casualties. So we're having a war with a humanitarian approach that you rarely see in conflict. And right now we're waiting for Iran to give their response. But President Trump is doing the perfect carrot and stick, where he's offering an opportunity for Iran to enter the world of nations and thrive if they're willing to give up all their nuclear ambition, and also if they're willing to open up the Strait of Hormuz, because it's not their strait. I want to point out why we're in this war, because I think it's really important for us to go back to fundamentals for a moment. We're fighting this war for two reasons. One, no nation in American history has been more obsessed with destroying the United States than Iran. For 47 years, every day, they say they want to destroy America. And it's arrogance to think we know better what our enemy means than their own words. Believe them. Second reason is President Trump is doing something that Democratic administrations never did. He has a strategy on our number one adversary, China. This is putting leverage on China so that China will be very unlikely to go to war over Taiwan, because President Trump could stop the spigot of oil coming from Venezuela and Iran to China, which they desperately need.
10: Grace, your thoughts.
15: Well, Stephen, you know, I find it very distressing that this president is playing semantic games now with the American public. So he says, and his Secretary of State confirms, that Operation Epic Fury is over. But we know that that's not true. It's not over. There is no peace deal. The problems created by Epic Fury are ongoing. They did not capture the enriched uranium that they said was the reason that we were launching the war. They did not finish the 2 to 3 weeks of bombing. Remember, after the national address, they said to finish the operation, they needed 2 to 3 more weeks of bombing. Then that was paused due to the ceasefire. So by what measure is Operation Epic Fury over? It's not over. Fury, by the way. And then they said that a new project has begun, this Project Freedom. And that's to open up the straits. So that was started, then paused again. What you said, Stephen, in your monologue, that we cannot trust the mullahs, that they are evil, and we need an unambiguous approach, I agree with that. But we're not getting an unambiguous approach. We're getting word games by the president. And they just struck an Iranian tanker, and they said that's just a love tap. No. That's another act of war. And the truth of the matter is, they're playing all these semantic games because, as I said from the very beginning, President Trump has a big, big problem. He does not have the consent of the American people to launch this war. According to the Constitution, Article 1, Section 8, only Congress can actually declare war. And we've seen many presidents flout the Constitution. Democrats and Republican presidents have done so. I'm a constitutionalist. I think you've got to respect the Constitution. When you do everything according to the way that our founders envisioned it, things work out pretty great because they were the wisest crafters of a republic in the history of the world. And they gave this power to the people, not to any one man. But we've seen many presidents begin wars by ignoring the people. And when you ignore the people, you get into a whole world of hurt. And the situation got so bad, the public was frustrated during the Vietnam War, which went on and on without a declaration of war. The Korean War went on and on without a declaration of war. That by 1973, Congress said, enough is enough. You're ignoring us. Now, at most, we're going to give you 60 days. And even then, that was modifying what the founders did. But after 60 days, you need to come to the people and get our consent. And we've seen again and again presidents ignoring this. Now, I don't care that previous Democrats also ignored it, or previous Republicans. I'm telling you what I think as a constitutionalist and as a citizen of this great country and as an admirer of the founders. You've got to begin every war with the consent of the governed. And when you don't have that, you're going to get yourself into trouble. And everything that we're seeing now, all this semantics, is because the president knows that not only is he in violation of the Article 1, Section 8 clause that only Congress has the authority to do so? He's also now in violation of the War Powers Act. Some people say, as our caller at the end of last show, but Grace, the War Powers Act is unconstitutional. If it's unconstitutional, it means that he doesn't even have 60 days. So at this point, it's unconstitutional on day one, and it's unconstitutional after 60 days. And the reason that the mullahs are playing footsie with us is they know that President Trump does not have the vast majority support of the American people in this war. And so they keep stringing him along. And what the president needs to do is he needs to be straight. I don't believe that this is some kind of a brilliant carrot and stick approach. This is, he's winging it after having failed in the initial 10 days. It was supposed to be a quick operation. They were supposed to take out the mullahs and the people were going to revolt. That's what Israelis told him, Pete Hegseth told him, And he decided, you know what, I'm going to take the biggest gamble in my political life. Contrary to the advice that everybody else gave him, all of our intelligence agencies said no. Marco Rubio said no. J.D. Vance said no. The chairman of Joint Chiefs said no. They all told him this is not going to end in 10 days. So the president took a big gamble. He blew it. He made a big mistake. And now he's really stuck with his pants down. And this game of semantics, I find it revolting. Just be straight with the people. Just come to Congress. Tell us what you need. And if the people say no, abide by the will of the people. It's that simple. This is an illegal war. End it now.
10: All right, we have to take a break. And when we return, we will take your phone calls, 508-775-9985. And you're listening to The Conversation with Stephen and Grace.
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3: And now, back to the conversation. Here are Stephen and Grace.
4: I think
5: and a lot of people don't appreciate the fact that he has virtually wiped out the military of our adversary with almost no American casualties and virtually no Iranian civilian casualties. So we're having a war with a humanitarian approach that you rarely see in conflict. And right now we're waiting for Iran to give their response. But President Trump is doing the perfect carrot and stick, where he's offering an opportunity for Iran to enter the world of nations and thrive if they're willing to give up all their nuclear ambition, and also if they're willing to open up the Strait of Hormuz, because it's not their strait. I want to point out why we're in this war, because I think it's really important for us to go back to fundamentals for a moment. We're fighting this war for two reasons. One, no nation in American history has been more obsessed with destroying the United States than Iran. For 47 years, every day, they say they want to destroy America. And it's arrogance to think we know better what our enemy means than their own words. Believe them. Second reason is President Trump is doing something that Democratic administrations never did. He has a strategy on our number one adversary, China. This is putting leverage on China so that China will be very unlikely to go to war over Taiwan, because President Trump could stop the spigot of oil coming from Venezuela and Iran to China, which they desperately need.
10: That was Harold Lippman, who's a foreign policy expert, and we'll get more into that. Let's go to the phones. Our number 508-775-9985, Karen from Austerville. You're on the air with Stephen and Grace. Good morning.
6: Good morning. Thank you. I couldn't agree more with what you just played. So we've seen an Islamic invasion around the world. We can talk about our Constitution that we're founded on all day long, but if the country is taken over, there's nothing to talk about. We have Sharia law in our country, which was couldn't even begin to imagine that a few decades ago. But it's here. It's growing. We have an Islamist in New York. Until this is stopped, there's no point in arguing about our Constitution. It won't exist if we don't stop this. The idea that what Trump is doing is foolhardy and without purpose, without reason, I can't wrap my head around that, really. That to compare it to Vietnam or to anything else, again, we have Sharia law in this country, in more than one state. It's like we've allowed the enemy to come within to take, you know. So if Iran were allowed to continue at the pace it was going and finally got that weapon put together and threw it at us, there's already people here ready to take over. So to me, I just look at it like we will accomplish this unless the left is allowed to stop it. And to me, what Grace is talking about is the left talking points. And I'm an American, and I agree with Trump. So when she talks about speaking for all Americans, Americans don't agree with this. I don't agree with her saying that.
15: Well, just a moment. So first of all, I'm not part of the left. I'm Grace, a conservative that's been a conservative and that's been part of MAGA. So that's just demeaning the argument. Deal with the arguments. You don't have to, you know, spit out aspersions. You can just deal with the case. I'm not the only conservative who opposes the war. So you've got to deal with the fact that there are many, many conservatives who oppose the war. All the polls show that the majority of the American people also oppose the war. So that does not mean that only the left opposes the war. So you're completely wrong on that, and you're just trying to be dismissive. So I take issue with that. But I am willing to deal with arguments and a case that you might want. We understand that the Muslims pose a serious threat to our way of life. As a conservative, I've been arguing that over and over again. And especially as a devout Catholic, I see the threat that they present to us. And also as one who wants to defend our freedom and our Constitution. So I agree with you on that. But that's separate than whether or not we should have launched this war at this time. And what we're seeing now, which is very distressing, is that the terms that are being proposed, this is what is new here this week, and this is what all the people that support the war are going to have to deal with. President Trump is willing to unfreeze billions of dollars in assets to give it to the Iranians for them to stop the war and to open up the straits. What we're seeing now, too, is that you have people that support the war that are telling the president, we don't like what you're doing, you're not being tough enough. So there's criticism now in multiple different directions. And the key question that I want you to answer right here, right now, forget about whether we should be in there or not, because we're in there now, right? We're in there. He's in there. What do you want him to do now? That's the question. How far do you want him to go? Do you want him to put boots on the ground? Because this is one of the things he's got to mull over. Do you just want to keep the blockade in place for months and months, causing high gas prices in this country and possibly risking the Democrats coming to power? I could say, you know what? You're part of the left because this strategy is going to empower the Democrats in the midterm. So you're part of the left. Listen, let's stop the cheap insults.

0: whatever it takes, this is the time. We can just, in my opinion, this is the time, because we have been invaded. We have Sharia law in our country. We have Iran, who has been ramping it up. We've had presidents who have enabled Iran to ramp it up. We have been betrayed in so many different ways. What I see of Trump is that he loves his country. He wants this country to be safe. He wants other countries to be safe. I think that the reason he's taking, this is again my opinion, mm-hmm. the reason he's been taking the time that he's taking is he's giving them every opportunity to change course and to choose the right course. They are fanatics, but not the entire country. I think he has great compassion for the people of Iran who deserve to have their country returned back to them. This is as critical as it gets. But to pretend that what is more important is the next election is to deny and ignore the fact that, again, our borders were deleted. We've been invaded. We have enclaves of Islamists in our country who are practicing Sharia law in our country. So I wish I had a different answer in terms of, no, we don't have to have a war. We can just, you know, do this and then leave and everything will be fine. I don't think it will be fine. I think it has to be done to the point where it is without question, whatever it takes for it to be without question, that Iran has been stopped, has been freed, and we don't have to concern ourselves with them building a nuclear bomb and aiming it at our country.
1: All right. We appreciate your perspective, and we're going to wait and see what the president ultimately negotiates with Iran. But what we've seen this week is that he's so willing to get out of this that he's willing to give them billions of dollars in assets. And I don't know if that's going to be the result that you're looking for. So let's wait and see what happens over the course of the next few weeks. We really thank you for your call and your perspective.
2: Karen, have you heard, because you sound like you're pretty astute with what's happening. Please thank your son for me for his service. I think it's remarkable.
0: It is.
2: Anyway, first of all, Trump hasn't given them a nickel, and I don't know where Grace is getting the idea that he's going to give them money. I mean, I don't know what sources that she's listening to.
1: Stephen, it's all over the news. That's one of the terms that is being considered. And he got tremendous blowback all week from the right, from the pro-wing right, from the pro-war right, that said, for God's sakes, don't do that. And you have many people even loud like Lindsey Graham and General Jack Keane who are telling him, stop negotiating, resume the bombing. So right now, the president is in a pickle because he's upset the anti-war people like me, but he's starting to upset the pro-war people who want him to stop negotiating. And actually, that's what I want to hear from our audience, too. Is it time to just stop negotiating? If you're pro the war and you want him to finish it, do you want him to stop negotiating and just end this thing with military action? Or do you think it's worth still negotiating? So right now, he's upset. Both camps are kind of worried about where this is going. That's the point.
2: But the point is that he hasn't given Iran anything. He's talking about it. And we all know Trump talks a lot. And he tweets a lot. And he posts a lot. I don't believe for one second he's going to give them anything. He's got the plan. And you heard from Harley Lipman, who I think knows far more than anybody here, that he knows exactly what he is going to be doing. Anyway, Karen, thank you very much for your call, and I hope you call again.
1: Yeah, and Stephen, I just want to say, but regarding the cut that you played, I mean, I don't know what he's talking about. There's already been 3,468 Iranians killed. He said that there's been no casualties in Iran. I mean, that is false. We have 13 American
2: we
1: soldiers.
2: We haven't killed the 4,000.
1: No, I didn't say that we killed, but there have been casualties in Iran due to the bombing. Yes, due to the various bombings that have occurred. There have been 3,468 casualties. There's also, he said there's no American casualties. We know that 13 service members have been killed.
2: We know that
1: 300 have been wounded.
2: He didn't say that. He said there have been limited casualties of Americans in Iran. All right, we have a full board, so let's go to the phones. Bob in Plymouth, you're on the air with Stephen and Grace. Good morning.
3: Yeah, good morning, guys. Thanks for taking my call.

0: You know, all day yesterday, I kept hearing there's going to be an offer by Iran sometime late today or early tonight, whatever.
1: Right.
0: Of course, I woke up this morning, and there is no such agreement. So I said, that's it. It's over. It's time to wipe them out, because you can't bargain with these people. They're playing him like a toy, you know? Delay, delay, delay, delay. And, you know, once again, I'm going to repeat myself, I know. During World War II, we dropped two atom bombs in Japan. And even after that, the wacko Japanese didn't want to give up, but the emperor, to cover his butt, said, oh, no, that's enough, right? And this is exactly what's happening again, 60, 70 years later. I mean, come on.
2: Bob, honestly, I could give you a hug. You said they're playing him like a toy. I've been saying this from the start. They're playing him like a toy. We agree. Now, the only thing we disagree on is, you know, that we shouldn't have been there to begin with. But basically, Bob, you're now expressing the frustration that the pro-war people are feeling. What do you want the president to do now? Give us that answer, because I think that's the question of the weekend. What does he do now? We're in this thing. So should he stop negotiating? Because many pro-war people are saying enough is enough with the negotiations.
1: But Bob already said what he should do. He should end it.
2: Let him expound.
0: No more delays. That's it. You've had your chances to come to the table and come to an agreement, and obviously they never will. So that's the end of it. Let's wipe them out. I don't care how many Islamic, whatever the hell they are, people are killed. I just don't care anymore. I'm sick of this whole mess.
2: So why do you think the president is allowing himself to be played, to use your words?
0: I don't know, but he's trying to be as open as he can to these people, and sooner or later he's going to slam the door and say, all right, that's it, and that's what I'm waiting for.
1: Believe me, Bob, he's got a plan. He knows exactly what he's doing. It's just going to be a matter of time, and he's trying first economically to freeze them out. They've lost so much money. But I agree with you, and I've said it before on this program and on the podcast, so it's there, that he should have bombed them a long time ago. But he's got a plan. And it'll unfold itself quickly. But remember one thing. These people, for 47 years, have told us they hate us. And if they keep telling you that, you have to, I guess, start to believe them.
2: But
1: thanks
2: see,
1: for
2: do
1: your
2: you
1: call,
2: want,
1: Bob.
2: Do you want Trump to resume bombing now or to try the economic approach? Because he's kind of between two strategies. It doesn't
1: he's
2: seem
1: just
2: like he's
1: gonna,
2: made
1: it's
2: up
1: just
2: his mind.
1: It's just going to be a while. It's just going to be a while. It's not going to be much longer. He's not going to take this longer, but...
2: Well,
1: remember,
2: the CIA says that the blockade to work is going to take 3 to 4 months, so he's going to have to make a decision. Does he do the economic strategy now, or does he resume bombing? He has to decide.
1: Well, I haven't talked to him today, but I'll ask him tomorrow. All right, Mike, you're on the air with Stephen and Grace. Good morning.
3: Oh, Grace, you're giving me chest pains. I don't know. I don't get it. You know, Grace, we're a moxocrat country now. You talk about the Constitution, and you talk about Trump going to Congress, when Congress, mostly everybody in the Democratic side, love what's going on. They would love to bring in another million Islamist terrorists if they could, because they think that these people are of peace. And Karen, oh my God, Karen, if you're listening to me, please let me buy you lunch. I'll bring you down to the Pilot House. It was the best call of the week. I mean, the lady is speaking from her heart. She's speaking because she's logical. You know, you know when I played hockey and I had to go against a guy like Steve Hackler, or if I had to go against a guy that Claude Lemieux, somebody that was tough, I couldn't back down from him, because then he owned me. He owned me. So you know what? We can't back down now, Grace. We're vested. We've lost so many soldiers over the years, over, 49 years of these people being the big bully on the block, the proxy of terrorism throughout the country and the world. So, you know what? stop this. And if you're not going to agree with him, stop doing this mega on mega, because you're not. Have a good day, guys.
2: Oh, there you go with the insults when you can't win the case. That shows me right away you've lost. You know, just stick to the arguments.
1: He's not insulting you. He's just giving you an opinion.
2: No,
1: that's not an insult.
2: Yes,
1: that
2: he
1: was
2: said
1: not
2: that
1: an insult.
2: Because I disagree, then I'm not part of MAGA. You know what? I'm going to kick him out of MAGA because he's okay with Trump breaking promises. So you're out. I can play that game, too.
1: I got to get one of those bells that they use between the rounds. All right. You're listening to The Conversation with Stephen and Grace, and we'll be back with more right after we take this break.
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1: Good morning, everybody, and welcome to The Conversation with Stephen and Grace. And we're talking about the war with Iran. And we go to the phones right now, 508-775-9985. And Stephen from Plymouth, you're on the air right now. Good morning.
6: Good morning, Stephen and Grace. Grace, in a way, I'm with you in that I think Trump makes promises with too quick a time frame. And, you know, that's the only problem I have with Trump. But I think where we are now, I think, yeah, we should say to the Iranian guards that your peaceful people are going to take over your country, and we're going to support them in that. And we're going to take over. We're in the catbird seat, so to speak, in that we're doing a great job with Venezuela. We're starting to rebuild Venezuela's oil industry, and the people are starting to benefit from that in Venezuela, and we're adding oil to the world market. We should do the same thing with the Iranian oil. Take over the Iranian oil and get it on the world market. Drive the cost down and let people know that we're working to drive down the cost of energy and the cost of fertilizer. In fact, I think we should be charging an export tariff for our energy being sold to the rest of the world, since NATO and all our so-called allies didn't really want to help us. So if they don't want to help us, they can pay the higher cost of our Navy to keep the pirates off the high seas.
2: Well, Stephen, I want to ask you a question. So you say that Trump did promise too quick a time frame, and as we know, he's revised the time frame several times. What do you think he should be saying or doing instead?
6: He should say, we've given you Iranian guards a chance. You're a bunch of criminals. You're a bunch of thugs. You either get out, or we're gonna get you out, because we're representing peaceful. Just like we're telling the drug lords of Venezuela and the Central America that we don't want drug lords invading our borders, and we're gonna put our foot down. And we've given you a chance to straighten up and fly right. You haven't done so. So we've given peace a chance, just like we did in the Second World War. We kind of held back and said, well, you know, we should just stay neutral. That was kind of your narrative. That would have been your narrative, I think, Grace.
2: I'm a war hawk. I support war. I support war, but not this one. I support some wars. Historically, I've supported many, many wars. Just, I think this one was wrong. So I am generally a hawk, not a dove. But Stephen, I just want to focus on the Iran war right now. This is the one we're talking about. So you said too quick a time frame. You know why he's obviously given over and over different time frames? Because he knows that he was up against the War Powers Act, which had a 60-day deadline. And the reason he was kept saying it's going to be over soon is that he was trying to stay within that law. Then he couldn't stay within it because the war took longer than 60 days. So now they have to change the name. So he's playing games with our Constitution and with our republic. That's the problem that he faces. That's why he keeps giving a timeline. And he also wants to calm the markets. He wants to keep telling the markets, hey, everybody, calm down. This is going to work out. He wants to calm down the majority of the American people who oppose the war because of the high gas prices and the inflation. So that's why he's kind of stuck, because it's not a situation like Bush had. Bush went to Congress. By the way, I supported the Iran war. I supported the war in Afghanistan until it became a nation building. But Bush did it right. He got the support of Congress, and therefore he had the support of the American people, and therefore he had no timeline, and therefore he wasn't shifting what he was saying every second day. So that's the big difference. But thank you so much for your call. It was a very thoughtful one. We definitely appreciate it.
1: All right, let's go to the phones. Jerry from Dennisport, you're on the air with Stephen and Grace. Good morning.
12: Yeah, hi, Grace. I agree with what you say, but I have to disagree also, because I don't think war is good, a good thing. I don't think it's a just war. I think that Trump is handling things as best he can with a lying adversary. They just lie and lie and lie, and he can't trust them on anything until they prove themselves either right, left, or upside down, or whatever. But here's the thing. Iran is huge. a huge country with a large population, and there's no way that the United States go in there easily with troops on the ground, they say boots on the ground, and take over that country. For two reasons. Number one, it's militarily impossible. And number two, I do believe, and I think Trump believes, and the administration here believes, that the people of Iran really do like the U.S. and would like to be like us. But they're being governed by a bunch of religious zealots that just are going to do away with Israel and the West. And that's what the problem is. Now, Trump has basically two choices. One is military and the other is economically. And I think that what Trump is doing economically is the right thing. He might have to put off this and put off that to stay within the grounds of the Constitution, which is okay. He's playing the game. He's trying to do the best he can with what he has. He's not telling everybody. He can't tell everybody the game plan, because then the Iranians would know, and then they would give them our offense so they can build a better defense.
1: I agree 100%. I agree with that, and I think that Trump understands that, based on our last caller as well, he's going to take the oil from Iran, just like he did from Venezuela, and then he's going to make them successful, Iran, like he did in Venezuela. And then that's how they're going to get money again. But he's not giving them any money now, so I don't know why the left thinks that he is going to be doing that. Anyway, thank you so much for your call, and we have to take a break. 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And happy Mother's Day, everybody that's celebrating Mother's Day.

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1: A grisly runway death. I'm Jack Callahan, Fox News. A woman was struck by a passenger jet taking off from Denver's International Airport late last night. Fox's Madeline Rivera has details.
2: Frontier Airlines says flight 4345 was taking off for Los Angeles from Denver when it hit a pedestrian on the runway around 11:20 p.m. local time. In air traffic control recording, the pilot can be heard reporting the incident and saying there was an engine fire. Smoke was reported in the cabin, forcing the crew to begin an evacuation via slides. Airport officials say the Denver Fire Department quickly put out that fire, and emergency crews bus the passengers back to the terminal.
1: Denver airport officials confirm the victim was a woman who had hopped a perimeter fence and was crossing the runway when she was struck and at least partially sucked into the jet's engine. An investigation now underway. Transportation Secretary Sean Duffy saying no one should ever trespass on an airport. Iran and the U.S. trading more blows in the Persian Gulf, testing the limits of the ongoing fragile ceasefire. Fox's Ashley Webster is in Tel Aviv.
3: There has been plenty of military action around the Strait of Hormuz. The very latest saw a U.S. F/A-18 Super Hornet fire on two empty Iranian-flagged oil tankers that were heading towards a port in Iran. Both vessels were disabled. Let's not forget there is a ceasefire in existence, but apparently it's a little shaky. Now, according to Central Command, the blockade is preventing more than 70 tankers capable of transporting more than 13 billion dollars worth of oil from entering Iranian ports.
1: President Trump says a peace deal with Iran could be signed soon. The State Department has sanctioned four Chinese-based entities accused of supporting Iran's military during Operation Epic Fury. The firms, including EarthEye, allegedly providing satellite imagery to Iran. 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
4: I'm Justin Pospiek with this WXTK News Update. Mashpee is holding its town election today. Precincts 1 and 2 vote at the Senior Center. Precincts 3 and 4 will cast ballots at Town Hall. And Precinct 5 votes at the Mashpee Public Library. There are no contested races on the ballot, but there are 7 ballot questions. Several deal with Proposition 2.5 debt exclusions, and 2 involve changes to the town charter. Polls will be open from 7 a.m. until 8 p.m. A celebration of life is being held today for a bicyclist killed in a Falmouth crash. 85-year-old Stanislav Jakuba died last month after his bike collided with a box truck on Route 151. The Connecticut resident and MIT degree holder had been visiting his son, who lives in North Falmouth. Today's ceremony is being held in Farmington, Connecticut, and follows funeral services at St. Anthony's Catholic Church in Falmouth a few weeks ago. In the town of Nantucket's pushing back against a claim made during the second night of this week's annual town meeting. Brian Berner has the details.
5: Officials say that during a discussion of Article 36, the Offshore Wind Stabilization Fund, a claim was made alleging that funds from the Good Neighbor Agreement were unaccounted for, and questions still remain about how those funds were spent. In response, the town posted a message on its website saying that those claims are incorrect and that all awarded funds are publicly documented and transparently administered through the Community Foundation for Nantucket. They say that for those interested, there's more detailed information on recipients and funded projects online at cfnan.org. I'm Brian Berner.
4: In sports, the Boston Red Sox blanked Tampa 2-0 Friday. Their weekend series continues today at 4:10. And the NFL is reportedly planning to release its schedule next week. According to CNBC's Alexander Sherman, the league plans to unveil the 2026 regular season schedule either Wednesday or Thursday. The slate will feature a record 9 games outside of the United States, with contests set for Australia, Brazil, France, England, Germany, Mexico, and Spain. I'm Justin Pospiek, News Radio 95, WXTK.
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8: Here's stop and go now on Route 3 South from the Scenic Highway to the Sagamore Bridge. You're riding your brakes on 25 East from Route 6 to the Bourne. No big delays on the Mid-Cape Connector South. I'm Jackie Murphy with your latest look at Cape Cod traffic.
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10: 1 degree outside, meteorologist Danielle Noyce with your forecast. Cloudy with the chance of showers through the afternoon. Steadier rain this evening. Some downpours and isolated rumble of thunder possible. Highs in the upper 50s with the wind out of the south 10 to 20 miles per hour. Rain ends tonight, remaining cloudy with patchy fog. Lows in the low 50s. Tomorrow for Mother's Day, mostly cloudy. An isolated shower in the lower 60s. Monday's cool and raw with rain likely and highs in the lower 50s. For the only forecast you need to know, download our free 1 degree outside weather app.
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14: Good afternoon, everybody, and welcome back to The Conversation with Stephen and Grace. And speaking of Grace, here she is. Take it away.
15: Thank you so much, Stephen. Actually, I'm a very old-fashioned person. If you give me your word, I want you to keep your word. And bravo to President Trump for keeping his word on one of the promises that he had made, that he was going to be transparent in releasing information that others had thought shouldn't be released. And we now have the UFO files being released over the weekend, as that's something definitely to applaud and to talk about. And it dovetails into what I have been really intrigued by. And again, I want to applaud the president for supporting an FBI investigation and a congressional probe into the bizarre disappearance of 10 to 13. It depends how you classify them, but let's just say 13 for the sake of this program. 13 bizarre deaths or cases of disappearances of some of the top nuclear and space scientists in our country. I am extremely alarmed at this occurrence. And I want to take us through some of the most distressing ones. And I want to get your take too. Is there something bizarre going on Or are all of these deaths simply just random occurrences, just bizarre coincidences? I don't think so, but I am interested to hear everybody else's thoughts. So we're going to dive into some of these, but let's begin with the statement by Dave Mack, a Crime Stories reporter, who expressed alarm at two of these deaths. Roll cut one.
16: We have two more names of scientists, military insiders who are now missing or dead. Two more to add to that list. These are some of the most amazing things we've seen yet. First of all, Matthew Sullivan, a 39-year-old former U.S. Air Force intelligence officer and a 29-year-old NASA nuclear scientist, Joshua LeBlanc. Matthew Sullivan was scheduled to testify in a whistleblower hearing that was taking place on Capitol Hill. Think about it. A hearing for whistleblowers about UFOs and UFO intelligence within the military. And before he had a chance to testify at that whistleblower hearing, Matthew Sullivan, dead. The circumstances of his death are being questioned by many close to him, but he's gone.
15: Well, Matthew James Sullivan died of an overdose. And when I dug into, well, what do you mean an overdose? This was a very respected member of the community. He didn't seem to have issues. You know what the so-called overdose was? That he was taking a variety of anti-anxiety pills and then alcohol. Now, let me tell you something. Everybody that's on these anti-anxiety pills knows that you don't mix alcohol with that. This was a very smart man. I doubt that all of a sudden he wouldn't know how to handle his medication. They're trying to tell us that he had an accidental overdose just before he was set to testify before Congress? Now, that certainly gets my alarm bells ringing. And here's another one that is extremely suspicious. Joshua Kyle LeBlanc. I want you to listen to some of the facts revolving his death by a former FBI director, Chris Swecker. Roll cut two.
16: NASA nuclear engineer, 29-year-old Joshua LeBlanc, Huntsville, Alabama. Like many of those who have gone missing, Joshua LeBlanc, at 29 years old, was reported missing around 4:30 in the morning. He left his wallet, keys, phone, stuff like that, at home, but he was gone, and his family couldn't find him. He didn't show up for work. They were concerned. All day long, Huntsville police were looking for Joshua LeBlanc. This nuclear scientist who was working on nuclear propulsion for NASA was missing all day. 2:45 that afternoon, a fiery crash involving Joshua LeBlanc's Tesla. The crash was so bad, he hit a guardrail, crashed into some trees. His body, not even identifiable for 3 days. When they finally got into the investigation, they were able to go into the Tesla sentry mode and found out his vehicle, this Tesla, was parked at the Huntsville Airport for 4 hours the morning he was reported missing. Just 4 hours. And then later on, dead.
15: Now, that doesn't make sense at all. So we're to believe that somebody would skip a day of work without notifying anybody, bring his car to the airport, but having left his wallet and cell phone behind. Nobody does that, especially if they're going to take a trip. Sit at an airport in a car for 4 hours and then decide, no, whatever I'm doing here, I'm not going to do it. And somehow wind up dead in a rural area in a bizarre, inexplicable car crash. If you look at a picture of Joshua LeBlanc, you know, they say a picture is worth a thousand words. It sure is. That face speaks to me. There was definitely foul play here. His family and friends said he would never miss a day of work without notifying anybody. And he certainly wouldn't be planning a trip without having told family and friends that he was in regular contact with everybody around him. I guess sounds like me and my sisters. We know what everybody's doing on an almostly second-by-second basis. Somebody doesn't call us within a matter of hours. All the phones are wagging. Where is she? Where is she? Where is she? Sounds like my family there. So Joshua LeBlanc suddenly ends up dead. And again, we don't know why, and we don't know who did this. And the only reason we know that his car was at the airport for 4 hours, we wouldn't even have known that, is because Tesla has a way of figuring it out through their technology where a vehicle has been. Pretty remarkable stuff. And so we got that piece of the puzzle, and then his body was identified. But he could have been another one that just wound up missing, like some of the others we're going to discuss. So we have two very bizarre deaths of top scientists in this country, and then a bunch of disappearances, like this one. Roll cut three.
17: Disappearing people is not garden variety espionage, is it?
18: It is not garden variety espionage. And none of this strikes me as garden variety espionage. It's very unusual
17: to see people disappear. The case of the general is particularly perplexing to me, especially because you had somebody who had such a high rank, who had such vast knowledge of such programs, and was gone for a while before anybody put together person with deep intelligence background, and he's missing.
15: Well, William Neil McCasland. So this was a retired Air Force Major General. He suddenly left his home in February 27, and he left behind his phone, his prescription glasses, and his wearable devices, just disappeared, and has not been seen since. Now, this was a person that had access to some of our most sensitive information. It's true he was retired, but what a treasure trove of classified knowledge and skill is in that man's brain. Would he have simply left, vanished, not told his wife where he was going, when he'd be back? I can tell you this, my husband knows everywhere I'm going and when I'll be back. And I know the same about him. That's how my house runs. And then we don't know where he is. No body has been found. Another bizarre case, Amy Eskridge. She was a 34-year-old plasma physicist. She worked on anti-gravity technology. And a month before she was found dead in Huntsville, Alabama, she sent a text message to a business partner. And this is what the text message read. If you see any report that I killed myself, I most definitely did not. If you see any report that I overdosed, I most definitely did not. And guess what? She was found dead, but authorities have ruled her death a suicide. Now that is really strange. And she is another person that we can definitely classify as a whistleblower. She gave an interview that described what it is to work as a scientist for the American government. And what she said is that many scientists, they make remarkable discoveries. They never get credit for them because once they agree to join the government, all the discoveries are the property of the government. And she said that many of them don't actually know to what extent they were successful in their endeavors. This raises a lot of questions. She was about to spill a lot of juice on what goes on within our government, with our scientists, how they are treated, and the kinds of projects that they're working on. Suddenly, she's dead by a shotgun wound after having said that I definitely will not be killing myself anytime soon. Another bizarre disappearance, Monica Reza, a 60-year-old aerospace engineer. She was last seen on a highway at 9:10 a.m., on a Angeles Crest Highway. She was walking about 30 feet behind a companion. She was smiling and waving, and then she vanished. And again, we do not know where she is. A key person here. She was very high up in NASA and was involved in research on government-funded rocket programs. So this was part of a hike that she was on with this person. And so she's smiling and waving, and then he turns around and she's gone. And there's a search, and weeks go by, and her body has never been found. another bizarre case. A 53-year-old administrative assistant at Los Alamos National Laboratory. She vanished in June of 2025 near Taos, New Mexico. And she was seen on surveillance footage around 2:18 p.m. She was the one walking alone on a highway, and she had dropped off lunch for her daughter. She planned to work from home. She was preparing for her mother's upcoming surgery. She had left behind her personal and business phones, wallet, and keys. Just gone. So, we could go on and on throughout this list. I just wanted to identify some of them that anyone that explores this would say that's just not how people behave. So we've got a series of theories to ponder. Is this just random? It just so happens that we have 13 top space nuclear researchers and scientists in this country. Suddenly terrible things have happened to them. Is it just random? Number two, is it someone that has a beef in this country, a crazy person that is slowly targeting these people? Is it our government that for whatever reason needs to silence them? And the last possible option is it a foreign government that is either killing or capturing our scientists because they want the information in their head? And some of them that have vanished, maybe they are being forced to work for a foreign government. So those are the four possible options. I think that this is A, not random. I don't think it's number one. I don't think this is just, wow, some kind of crazy coincidence here. I also don't think that it's a lone wolf individual, because some of these deaths and disappearances are just too sophisticated to carry out. I mean, one of them that I didn't mention was James Tony Moffat, who died in a plane crash with his whole family. He was really one of the top people. He was an experienced pilot, and people that look at that crash go, that crash doesn't make sense. So I don't think that a lone wolf could have orchestrated such a sophisticated operation. So I would rule out one and two. I think we're left with either three or four. Is it our own government that for whatever reason is targeting our scientists? Now, this would be obviously a rogue element, right? Some faction within the deep state, obviously not supported and condoned or authorized by our president. I'm just saying some kind of rogue faction within our government doing this. Or the last option, a foreign government that is taking over some of our scientists or killing them. My opinion, just guessing here, so I would love to hear everybody's thoughts too. I'm more inclined to think that there is a foreign operation underway. I think that that's why so many alarm bells are ringing, that this is probably a national security threat of some kind. And the reason I say that is if I look at a case like Joshua LeBlanc, I would piece together this kind of a scenario. This guy was taken, probably in his vehicle, and told, you're either going to come with us to whatever foreign country they want to take him to, whether it's China or whoever's behind this, or Russia. You're going to come with us willingly, and you're going to participate in our program. Otherwise, you and or your family members are going to be killed. I think Joshua is one of those people that said, I'm not going with you. And I think he ended up dead. And it could be that some of the other people who just disappeared and that whose bodies haven't been found, it could be that they were told, if you don't come with me, we're going to kill your family. And they said, okay, I'm just going to come. So that's my guess. I think there is a national security problem here. I think it's probably a foreign operation trying to take our secrets from us by capturing as many of our scientists as they can willingly and killing those that don't play ball. But I want to hear everybody's thoughts, beginning with Stephen. What do you think?
14: Well, I have the answer to the whole thing.
15: Wow.
14: Yeah, they all eat Mars bars. Ba-dum-bum. All right, we have to take a break. Do-do-do-do-do-do-do-do. I want to hear more about UFOs. I like UFOs. But anyway, we'll be back after this break. The phone number is 775-9985, and we can, the people that were hanging on that wanted to talk about the war, you can call back. People who want to talk about the scientists, you can call back. You want to talk about UFOs, you can call back. And we will be right back. Happy Mother's Day again, everybody.
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3: And now, back to the conversation. Here are Stephen and Grace.
14: Welcome back, everybody, to the conversation with Stephen and Grace. This definitely sounds to me like a UFO conspiracy theory. But now we have to find the names of all these people that disappeared and get the actors and actresses to play them. It'll be a movie of the week in about 2 months on Lifetime. And I like UFOs, though. I definitely believe that there are UFOs. I can't explain why any of these scientists disappeared, but I do believe that we're not here alone. I'm like, Dan Aykroyd has a great show on, I don't know if you've ever seen it, but he talks about all these kind of mysterious things.
15: I've never seen it, but this is so distressing that now we have the FBI that has opened an investigation. Now, nobody's suggesting that UFOs are abducting these people. I don't think that anybody's suggesting that. But what is being suggested you are. All right.
14: How do you explain? You can't explain what's happened to them. How can you explain it? I mean, you said there was a woman that was 30 feet behind a friend. And all of a sudden, the friend disappeared. And if this is not, a magic act, how did the friend disappear?
15: Well, that's Monica Reza, 30 feet behind her hiking partner. She's smiling. No. She's waving back at him. And then he turns back and she's gone. Now, look, hiking accidents have happened, right? Hiking accidents have happened.
14: Well,
15: people lose each other.
14: Off a cliff. Did she fall off a cliff?
15: It doesn't look like it because it looks like it was, they say it was near the Mount Waterman area on a Los Angeles Crest Highway. So I don't think there was a cliff nearby. They would have obviously been probbing that. So look, if it was just one incident, right? Stephen, if it was one incident, we would say, I don't know, freak accident someday her body will resurface. But it's when you put them all together that's distressing.
14: Well, it's not, to me, it's not distressing. It's unbelievable. That's what it is. It's unbelievable. All right, here we go. Let's go to the phones, 508-775-9985. And talk to Rob from Yarmouth, who wants to talk about Trump. All right, Rob, you're on the air.
4: Yeah,
14: let it
4: take
14: fly.
4: A step. All right, thank you. Let's take a quick step back to the Iranian situation. I think that people don't realize that Trump plays chess on three different levels at the same time. As far as the Iran thing goes, I'll try to make this quick. He's first and foremost looking out for the American people. Second, he is waiting to push the button on the bombing because he wants to leave something behind for the Iranian people when this thing gets resolved. If he hits the button, everything's going to go, power plants, et cetera, et cetera. That's the second thing he's thinking. The third thing he's thinking is China. China is choking us on rare earth minerals. He doesn't have any, he didn't have excellent leverage to get them to free those things up. So by choking the oil in Iran, which is the number one supplier of oil to China, he's also choking China. And guess what? They want to renegotiate the rare earth minerals deal so that we can free up our supply, which is critical to our national defense and tech industries. And the final thing is he's looking out for the American people. He's looking at the big picture, and he didn't have a crystal ball when this thing started. He's making his calls as they come up. And honestly, I think he is playing it so smart. As far as the Constitution goes, you know what? It's tough. It's tough, but it's necessary. He did do a pause, which technically the war did stop. So, the counter doesn't start again until he starts bombing again. You know, and that's all I have to say. Please try to give Trump some credit. He's playing this game on many levels.
14: Oh, I give him plenty of credit. I think, like I said before, I've said it 1,000 times, he sees the whole chessboard. We don't, because we don't know what's going on. But
4: exactly.
14: he's not, if anybody out there seriously believes that Iran is playing him like a fiddle, they are so stupid. I mean, this guy, nobody plays Trump. He understands exactly what he's doing. I mean, I read what he did last week. And what does a normal person do in the course of a week? This guy handled 15 different things and other things I didn't get into because I didn't want to spend the time getting into so many things that he did in a week for those people who say, well, he's non-compos mentis and they ought to invoke 25 and they ought to do this and they're crazy, those people. But I'm going to tell you something, Rob, that Trump knows what he's doing and he is going to work out a deal with China when he goes there next week. He's going to get all the minerals and the rare earth he needs from China because they need gas. And what we need, we'll get. And what they need, they'll get. And Trump is the one that's going to get it for him because he's going to turn the spigot back on. They have no oil in China. They're running down. Anyway, I agree. Go ahead.
15: Yes. All right. Stephen agrees with you. Rob, I agree when you said that he's looking out for the American people in his view, right? I don't malign his motives. I don't think, and I definitely don't think that, you know, what Stephen was saying, the Trump derangement syndrome analysis is nuts, you know, that he's deranged, that he's incompetent, all of that. No, I just think he made a mistake. And I don't think he's infallible. He's made many mistakes throughout his life. This wouldn't be the first. This just happens to be another one of them. Even if you look at his first term, I'm a huge fan of his first term. I thought the first 3 years were brilliant. I just think he made a lot of mistakes in how he handled COVID. So I can support him, but say, hey, sometimes he gets it wrong. And that's where I am on Iran. I think he's made a mistake and I think he's in over his head. But we can agree to disagree on that. I want to

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2: And welcome back to the Handyman Hotline. Larry, John, and Jim Venuti of James M. Venuti Electric with us today. 508-775-9985 is the number to call, or you can send an email through the website, thehandymanhotline.com. And we got two lines open if you want to join the conversation, because Brian's been holding on the line in West Harwich. Hey, Brian, welcome to the Handyman Hotline. How are you?
3: Good. How are you today?
2: Good, thanks. What can we do for you?
3: I'm a licensed plumber, and I work for a local plumbing company in Dennis.
2: Yeah.
3: And we actually have a customer, and I guess they've had a bunch of electricians out there looking at the outdoor shower.
2: Yeah.
3: But the husband doesn't feel anything, but the wife, the kids, and the grandkids, whenever they turn on the outdoor shower, they get like an electrical shock through the piping. And they've had multiple electricians out there. Everything's been grounded. All the pipes have been grounded. But they still feel every time we turn on the water for the outdoor shower for the summertime, and they go to use it during the summertime, they get a little shock from the shower. And I'm thinking it might be the main service, or I honestly don't know. I want to know what your thoughts might be.
4: Yeah, we've had one of these calls before.
2: Have you?
4: No, we have.
2: Yeah?
4: We have. Yeah, and I mean, it could be, I don't really have a reason of why it would be happening, but I'm just kind of maybe talking to myself right now. But it could be that there could be an underground service going to their house and there's an exposed wire underground. And you said that they've had electricians out there, that the cold water piping has been grounded and
3: both,
4: all
3: yeah,
4: of that.
3: Both hot and cold. Yep, both hot and cold are grounded.
4: True. Are grounded, yeah.
3: Every still cock has been grounded.
4: Right.
3: The pipes going to the outdoor shower on hot and cold sides have been grounded, but they're still getting that shock.
4: Yeah. I guess the next step would be to call have the homeowners call the power company and put in some type of complaint, because they might even be able to check the... Do you know if the neighborhood is an underground electric, or is it all telephone poles? Is it overhead?
3: I'm pretty sure it's all telephone poles.
4: It's all telephone poles. All right. And is their house an underground from the telephone pole, or is it overhead?
3: That part I don't know.
4: Okay. Yeah, I mean, I guess the next step would be to call the power company and see if they can come up with a reason.
3: Okay.
4: Mm. Yeah, because I don't really have an answer for that.
2: I mean, so there's nothing in the setup of a house. I mean, I'm just thinking the power coming in from the street, coming down to the meter. And I know, like you've mentioned about our house, Jim, that, you know, it's starting to show wear.
4: Yep.
2: At where the wire comes to the actual meter, and some corrosion. Could that actually make its way, cause that sort of thing? Or that's a completely different kettle of fish?
4: Unless it's an underground service or something. But I could have sworn, Larry, that we've had this call before. We've had a call like this before.
2: Really? Okay.
4: Yeah. Hmm. Yeah. And I don't know what came about it. I have no idea.
2: Yeah, and it's funny. I've wondered over the years with my outdoor rinsing station whether I have gotten, on occasion, a little shock. Or is it just the heat of the hot water? You know, hitting the heating up the screw of the hot water handle. You know, so it's like it's one of those things that's so hot. It's like, was that electric or heat? It's like, I don't know. I just shut it off and everything's fine.
4: I mean, I know one thing that would stop the electrical shock from happening is you put down a nice thick rubber mat, like a drainage rubber mat, on the floor instead of being on the ground.
3: Yeah. Grounded to the ground. Exactly, yeah.
4: Yeah, so that they're not grounding themselves to the ground. Because that's when you feel the electrical shock.
3: Yeah, but it also doesn't solve the problem if there was something else coming.
4: Right.
2: Right. Yeah,
4: right.
2: That's just
4: right.
2: Solving the symptoms.
4: I mean, unless they have an underground wire coming from the house going to like a lamppost or something in the backyard that could be broken and producing some electricity in the ground.
3: Okay.
4: It could be something like that.
3: Yeah, I would not think it's the plumbing because it's been grounded. So, I mean, almost everything has been grounded multiple times. So.
4: Right.
3: I can't imagine that. It's got to be coming through the ground, like you said.
4: It's got to be something in the ground.
2: That's coming from the other way. Coming from the ground up.
4: Coming from the ground up, yeah.
2: Interesting.
4: Like a broken wire that's live and giving the ground some electricity.
2: Hmm.
4: So they might have something. They might have something coming out of the house going by the shower that is broken.
2: Yeah. Interesting.
4: Yeah. We've had this conversation before. I know we have.
2: Have we? Okay.
4: Yeah. All right. Well, thanks
3: for
4: the call.
3: All right. Well, thank you.
2: Thanks, Brian. Thanks for the call. Bye bye. 508-775-9985. And so that wouldn't trip whatever breaker that broken line is on. That wouldn't just trip it because it's broken or nicked or something? Or
4: it would only trip as if the hot, what you're feeling getting shocked on, is going to ground and it's connected to the panel.
2: Hmm.
4: Yeah.
2: But it's already
0: so
2: in the
0: you're
2: ground.
0: You're feeling a shock through the ground, then it's got to be grounded, right?
4: Right. Right.
0: I mean, it's got to be live electricity. It's got to be coming through a circuit breaker.
4: Somewhere. Yeah, somewhere.
0: From some other source.
4: Right. Right. Right. Yeah, we've had this conversation before.
2: Yeah.
4: And somebody's called in about this.
2: Oh, have they? Yeah. Mm-hmm. Okay.
4: It was many years ago.
2: It has to be.
4: Yeah.
2: Yes, I'm going to refer back to Tom and Dennis right. and his syndrome that he's suffering from.
4: Right.
2: The CRC.
4: The CRC.
2: Disease. Can't remember crap. Yeah, that's about right. 508-775-9985. Somebody's calling in and talking to Bob, so he might have some, he or she might have some thoughts on the situation. And Steve over on Nantucket has got a question for you, John. When we were talking about earlier insurance companies demanding home upgrades, his mother up in the Catskills, her insurance just told her that she'd be canceled if she didn't install handrails on existing property. Two questions. Might the existing circumstances be grandfathered in? Kind of a pre-existing non-conforming type of thing, but that's code-wise, not insurance-wise.
0: No, you're dealing with an insurance company.
2: Yeah.
0: So they're on the hook for the exposure.
4: Yeah, nothing's grandfathered with them.
0: So, you know, somebody tells tumbling down the stairs because there's no handrail, does the insurance company get a pass because they grandfathered it, you don't have to have them? I mean,
2: yeah, probably not.
0: Somebody got hurt. There's medical bills to be paid. Maybe a death benefit to be paid out. And
2: You know, right.
0: Who's on the hook for that? The insurance company is.
2: Yeah. So they're not going to let grandfather situations go by. And he says, and if not, do you have any suggestions on a non-budget busting handrail?
0: A couple of sky hooks and a pipe. I don't know, you know.
2: Yeah, I mean, I think of the, you know, sinking some pressure treated 4x4 posts in and putting a couple of, you know, handrail anchors,
0: exactly,
2: and then just handrail between the two of them, and that's pretty pretty straightforward, and I'm sure that would meet the criteria. I mean, it's a handrail, and it's solid
0: on
2: the ground.
0: You want to go wood, you get just the inexpensive fir handrail you use in a basement stairs.
2: Yeah.
0: And a couple of brackets, you know, stainless steel brackets outside.
2: Right.
0: 4x4 posts in the ground, or two of them if you need to. And
2: And then call it a day. Call it a handrail. All right, we got to take a quick break. We got Ed in Yarmouth, and Ed might have some thoughts on the mystery,
4: maybe
2: shocking situation in an outdoor shower. As we continue with the Handyman Hotline 95 WSTK.
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2: Hey, welcome back to the Handyman Hotline on this Saturday. Larry and John and James M. Venuti Electric with us today, taking your phone calls and emails, 508-775-9985. And we've got Bob's talking to somebody on line two. Line three is open, but Ed is in Yarmouth. Hey, Ed, welcome to the Handyman Hotline. How are you?
17: I'm well, thank you. Good afternoon.
2: Good afternoon. What can we do for you?
17: This problem with the voltage.
2: Yeah.
17: And it's really not to ground, it's to neutral.
4: Okay.
17: And you only have voltage because you've got resistance between the neutral and what I consider ground, which is that bus that runs down Route 6A. Somewhere between the center tap on your source transformer at the house and what is really ground, which is, as I say, that neutral coming down the highway, you've got resistance. Either a bad connection. The last case I did, it was Western Union knots in an overhead piece of, you know, hard drawn number six. But each one was like a little resistor. And the more current you put across the neutral, the more voltage you got. The ground.
2: Mm-hmm.
17: The ground rods are not ground. That neutral coming in from the source is the ground. But anyway, the point is you get voltage on the neutral and somewhere you've got resistance.
4: Okay.
17: You know?
2: Yeah.
17: I actually saw as much as 140 volts from the center tap to my ground rod.
4: Wow.
17: And that was because the condenser was running I loaded it up, and the more current you had, as I say, on that return neutral, the more voltage straight. And it's because the resistance. Here's a tip. If you're going to make a Western Union splice, use a Burndy.
4: Right. Right. So you think it's a could possibly be a corroded connection on their main service line?
17: It may well be. And this problem is all over the Cape. I've seen it a lot out on Lieutenant Island. I saw it up on Cornhill and Truro. Our first solution was to drive a couple ground rods next to the shallow head and run a piece of number six up to the plumbing. At
4: right.
17: least that solves the problem in the shallow.
4: Mm. Right.
17: But that's to fall back and say, oh, we're getting one off the thicket.
4: Right. Right. Gotcha. All right. Well, that's
17: voltage on the neutral. You got resistance somewhere.
2: Yeah. Yeah.
4: All right.
2: All right. Well, thanks, Ed. We got to run for the news. But thanks for calling. Thanks for the information. It was very informative. Thank you. Appreciate it. If you want to talk to John O'Rourke during the week, you can find him at 508-362-3393. If you want to talk to Jim Venuti, James M. Venuti Electric, during the week, you can find him at 508-428-7000. Bob in Harwich, hold on a minute. We got some emails to get to, but all that will be on the other side of the news update coming up next on this edition of the Handyman Hotline, 95 WXTK. 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
19: Death on the runway. I'm Jack Callahan, Fox News. A woman struck by a passenger jet taking off from Denver's International Airport late last night following a security breach. Fox's Madeline Rivera reports.
20: Frontier Airlines says Flight 4345 was taking off for Los Angeles from Denver when it hit a pedestrian on the runway around 11:20 p.m. local time. In air traffic control recording, the pilot can be heard reporting the incident and saying there was an engine fire. Smoke was reported in the cabin, forcing the crew to begin an evacuation via slides. Airport officials say the Denver Fire Department quickly put out that fire, and emergency crews bus the passengers back to the terminal.
19: Denver airport officials say a woman hopped a perimeter fence and was crossing the runway when she was struck, and it's reported she was at least partially sucked into the jet's engine. An investigation now underway. Transportation Secretary Sean Duffy saying no one should ever trespass on an airport. Iran and the U.S. trading more blows in the Persian Gulf, testing the limits of the fragile ceasefire. As Fox's Ashley Webster tells us from Tel Aviv.
21: There has been plenty of military action around the Strait of Hormuz. The very latest saw a U.S. F/A-18 Super Hornet fire on two empty Iranian-flagged oil tankers that were heading towards a port in Iran. Both vessels were disabled. Let's not forget there is a ceasefire in existence, but apparently it's a little shaky. Now, according to Central Command, the blockade is preventing more than 70 tankers capable of transporting more than 13 billion dollars worth of oil from entering Iranian ports.
19: President Trump says a peace deal with Iran could be signed soon. State Department sanctioning four Chinese-based entities accused of supporting Iran's military operations during the U.S. Operation Epic Fury. Firms allegedly providing satellite imagery. America's listening to Fox News.
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23: There is one lane of travel in each direction on Route 28 on the Bourne Bridge. There's ongoing repairs until May 20th on National Dog Moms Day. 25 East is tough from the scenic highway to the Bourne. I'm Jackie Murphy with your latest look at Cape Cod traffic.
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0: One degree outside, meteorologist Danielle Noyce with your forecast. Cloudy with the chance of showers through the afternoon. Steadier rain this evening. Some downpours and isolated rumble of thunder possible. Highs in the upper 50s with the wind out of the south 10 to 20 miles per hour. Rain ends tonight, remaining cloudy with patchy fog. Lows in the low 50s. Tomorrow for Mother's Day, mostly cloudy and isolated shower in the lower 60s. Monday's cool and raw with rain likely and highs in the lower 50s. For the only forecast you need to know, download our free One Degree Outside weather app.
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2: And welcome back to hour number two of the Handyman Hotline on this Saturday. Larry and John and Jim Venuti, James M. Venuti Electric with us today. 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And let's jump right to the phones because Bob's been holding on the line through the news in Harwich. Hey, Bob, thanks for holding. Welcome to the Handyman Hotline. How are you?
24: Hi, I'm doing fine. I've called before. I got two questions. Before I get to that, I got to tell you how disappointed I am that you didn't take part of today's program to tell me what I should be cooking for Mother's Day dinner tomorrow.
25: Don't get him going. So Larry will make the rest of the show talk
24: That's
25: about
24: the
25: food.
24: I brought him up. I brought him my spark from
25: this. Anyway, the electrical hotline.
2: This is. I know. I got to stay in my lane today.
24: Yeah. Right. So I'm putting a lamppost out there. I put a box outside my house. It's a weatherproof box, and I got a string a cable in there. I got some the gray wire.
4: Yep.
24: And I wanted to know, do I need to encase that in PVC, or can I just let it run free?
4: As long as it's UF underground rated wire, you don't don't need to encase it.
24: Okay, I don't have to worry about the voles eating or something like that.
4: No. I mean, it's a better job if you do encase it, but you don't have to.
24: Okay. Mm. And the second question is, I'm extending my outdoor shower or rinsing station, I guess you call it here. Mm-hmm. And it's already got a 5-inch pad, and so I'm going to extend that from a couple of feet here. Do I need to score the edge of the pad and put like rebar or something there so it doesn't crack along that spacing?
2: Hmm.
25: So how big of a pad are you going to put in?
2: Yeah.
24: It's 30 inches wide, and I'm adding 30. It'll be 30 by 30.
25: 30 inches by 30 inches?
2: So it's 30 inches by 30 inches now, or 30 inches?
24: No, now it's 5 feet by 30 inches. So it'll be 30 inches longer. So I'm adding, it's 5 feet now.
4: He's adding 30 by 30.
24: 2.5 feet. I'm adding 2.5 feet.
25: You're just going to add another section.
24: Mm. Yes, exactly.
25: You're not eliminating what's there now.
24: No, I'm not. I don't want to take that time.
25: All right. So you're not going to have, it's not that big of a piece, and you're not going to have much weight on it. So no need to put rebar in it. You know, if you got any kicking around, any kind of like wire fencing or chicken wire, anything like that you can throw in to kind of reinforce it, but you don't need to go crazy.
2: You don't need to tie it into the existing cement?
24: Yeah, that was my concrete question. I don't need to take rebar.
25: You're going to have to get a masonry bit and drill holes and put bars in it and epoxy, and that, not, you know, that's a lot of work for, not, you're not going to gain a lot, I don't think, from that.
2: So, yeah, so it shouldn't, so, Bob's concern would be it moving independently from
25: exactly
2: the existing pad, but, you know, frost heaves and things, and I suppose it could, but
25: if you prepare the ground underneath it, hold on, if you dig out the ground underneath it, get rid of all the clay and junk like that, put some drainable base down, snow, sand, sand, rocks, whatever, then it won't puddle underneath, and you shouldn't have as much opportunity for frost heaves.
2: Gotcha.
25: If you got good drainage.
24: All right, that's a good idea. Okay. I'll just make sure it's all sand.
2: Yeah.
25: Yeah.
24: That's all I have here.
2: Yeah, John, would you rather see just all sand or sand with some stone on top of that and then the concrete? Does it matter?
25: I don't think all sand is your best way to go. I think that it's not my area of expertise, but I've done some of it before. And, yeah, it's important how you prepare the ground underneath. Just don't put it on the dirt.
2: Yeah.
24: Well, I got a whole bunch of 3/4 that I was going to throw in there, too. Is that okay?
25: 3/4 what?
2: Stone?
24: Stone. Regular stone, yeah.
25: Oh, yeah. Yeah, yeah. Just make some stone and some sand and make it a good drainable base just so that the water gets away from the concrete, and that'll help eliminate the opportunity for the frost heave.
2: Yeah.
25: No guarantee, but you're in better shape that way.
24: Yeah, okay.
2: Yeah.
24: All right, great. Thanks. You've been helpful.
2: All right. Thanks, Bob. Thanks for the call.
24: All right. Bye.
2: All right. Bye. 508-775-9985. Or you can send an email through the website, thehandymanhotline.com. And, we got a few emails, and one going back to, actually a couple going back to the phone call we got last hour about the irrigation system. Gregory, I believe, in Plymouth was calling about. He was wondering about how to change a backflow valve. And so Rich chimed in with the preventers by name, saying backflow answer, a new Febco 765/1, as long as no heads are more than 12 inches higher than the valve. If that's the case, then you need the RPZ backflow of Febco 8. So at Febco 825Y, needs to be inspected seasonally. And of course, he finishes the answer with both need to be installed by a plumber. Yes, so that is not to bury the lead, but yes, that should be first and foremost. So those are the material that the preventers that he would need. And then Rick, down in Florida, says YouTube has got all kinds of irrigation videos here in Florida. I use it all the time, and I believe Gregory did say that he searched, and maybe he just wasn't putting in the right search words or keywords, and he wasn't coming up with the answer, but he wasn't finding it on the internet. And we got another email from Dave, and Dave was wondering over in South Yarmouth, I have an electric panel in a common living space about 41 inches by 16 inches. I would like to cover it somehow. I can build a hinged door to hide the panel, but was wondering if either of you had any other decorative suggestions to hide this panel.
4: What a nice portrait. Yes,
25: framed portrait of his grandfather.
4: That's right. Right over the
2: panel. You guys are on the same line.
4: Or a portrait of me.
2: Or a portrait of Jim Venuti.
4: Right.
2: That would be beautiful.
4: That'd be perfect.
2: You know, if the panel...
25: No, they might use it for a dot board then, Jim. You don't want that to happen.
4: That's okay.
2: You always run that risk. Yeah. And I know I've said it on the show over the years, but speaking of hiding panels, electric panels, when they're on the first floor in the living space.
4: Yeah.
2: Because they're unsightly. You don't the too utilitarian. Right. You don't want to be looking at it.
4: No. Nope.
2: So I was over at a house and I was doing something that I needed to turn off the breaker to something, and you know, I go down to the basement. No sign of it. Mm-hmm. Okay. I'm looking around, and it's not in the basement. Nowhere in the basement. All right, it's got to be upstairs. I'm looking around. I'm looking in closets.
4: You couldn't find it.
2: I'm looking everywhere. I'm looking upstairs. I'm looking downstairs. I'm looking everywhere. Can't find it. I go outside to the point where I go outside.
4: To see where it's coming
2: in. I see the telephone pole outside.
4: Yeah.
2: Here, there's the little wire going all the way to the house. There's the meter on the side of the house. And, okay, it's right there. I go into, which it was the kitchen.
4: Yeah.
2: On the inside. I go into the kitchen. There's nothing. There's absolutely nothing. I can't figure it out. And it was an embarrassingly long time before I realized the floor-to-ceiling pantry cabinet was on wheels.
4: Oh,
2: and you just wheel it out. And what do you know?
4: There's the electric panel.
2: And it's like, oh, my God. Okay. All right. Yeah.
25: Larry, that begs a question that I have for Jim.
2: Yeah.
25: Jim, what would be the proper, what do you suggest? Is there a protocol for this that for safety reasons that if it's not very visible, should there be some kind of signage or something? Because if somebody like Larry is in the house that doesn't know the home and there's an emergency, you got to turn off the power. You don't have time to go hunting like that.
4: Well, an electrical panel needs to be readily accessible.
2: Mm.
4: I don't think it needs to be readily visible. It just needs to be readily accessible.
25: Right.
4: And I believe as long as you're the one living in the house, you have to maintain the readily accessible, and you could put anything in front of it as long as it's readily accessible.
2: And wheeling cabinet out of the way
4: is readily accessible.
2: I would say considered readily accessible.
4: Yeah.
25: Accessible. Okay.
4: Yeah.
2: Right.
4: But I think what this person's asking is, how should I hide my panel that's in the middle of the living room? Just put a portrait over it of anything.
2: Yeah.
4: Yeah.
2: A nice seascape.
4: Yeah.
2: Yeah.
4: Cape Cod.
2: Yeah, Cape Cod. 508-775-9985. Let's go down to Falmouth, and John is on the line. Hey, John, welcome to the Handyman Hotline. How are you?
6: I'm good. I have a question for your electrical guy.
2: Yeah.
4: Hey, John.
6: When I had my place redone here, we put the 200 amp service in, which is in the garage, and with the two buried ground rods. And the electrician ran, I think it's a number six, all copper. Well, it's a multi-conductor, like a number six, into my utility room. And it's still coiled up there. And my question is, my water service is plastic. It comes in, you know, underground.
4: Yep.
6: And the only copper I've got in the utility room is the boiler piping. But I assume that's grounded through the boiler because that's on its own circuit. Was that a waste of time, or should that thing go someplace?
4: So are you telling me your whole house is plumbed in plastic?
6: Yeah. The whole house is PEX with the exception of the boiler.
4: Okay.
6: But all the runs to the conductors are HE PEX.
4: Gotcha.
6: So, and then, you know, from the meter to where it distributes, that is copper. But coming into the house is not copper. So
4: he should at least ground it to the copper cold water, even if it's only a foot or two long. He should at least ground it to the copper of the cold.
6: Yeah, I was kind of wondering, you know. They must have overlooked that, and the inspector must have overlooked that.
4: Probably.
6: So I can fix that.
4: An easy fix. It's already ran. He just needs to put a clamp on it and attach the wire to it, and you should be good.
6: Yeah, and one other question. I put a sub panel in my my shed, which is detached from the house, and I did drive the two ground rods.
4: That's good.
6: Specified.
4: Yep.
6: And I did not tie the neutral and the ground together in the shed, which I assume that's.
4: Yep, that's good because it's a sub panel. Yes, you want to separate those two. Yep.
6: Yeah.
4: Perfect.
6: Okay.
4: All right.
6: Well, I will hook that up after 10 years.
4: Perfect.
6: For whatever reason. Oh, all right, nice. Guys. Great show.
2: All right. Thanks, all right. John.
4: You bet.
2: Bye-bye.
6: Sure, bye.
2: 508-775-9985. And Steve over in Nantucket regarding the shocking shower situation that was going on. He remembers, I was working out in Sconset one time with a very experienced electrician and ran into the same issue. He explained to me that sometimes the grounding rod goes into really wet ground and transfers its charge to other locations.
4: Possibly.
2: So possibly.
4: Yeah. I guess that's a possibility.
2: Yeah. Yeah. Heavy moisture content soil. Hmm. Yeah, because a memory popped into my head.
4: Of our call last time?
2: No.
4: Okay.
2: Of goats eating down vegetation on property. You know, there's like Goat Green of Cape Cod and the companies that will fence in goats to eat down.
4: Poison ivy or whatever.
2: Poison ivy, honeysuckle.
4: That actually is a business, isn't it?
2: Oh, it's a very, yeah.
4: And they'll come and fence it in your yard.
2: Fence it in for, depending on how much space you need.
4: Right.
2: I mean, you want. Gone. It could take a day, could take a few days, and they just stay on property. Wow. They're fenced in with electric fencing, and you know, it's very low level electric, but they're very social animals, so they'll stick together apparently. But somebody in our neighborhood had it done, and so they fenced in the area and they went to town and they chewed all the vegetation down. It still hasn't come back. It's really impressive. But I was coming home one day, and one of the goats was out on the street, just hanging out on the street edge and nearby, but he got out of the pen.
4: Wow.
2: And so I was like, oh. So, we got to wrangle this sheep back in, this goat back in, and got talking to somebody, and they're like, oh, yeah, the goat will go back because it wants to go be with the other goats. But come to find out, the fencing lost its charge because it's got a ground in the soil, and the soil was too dry.
4: Oh.
2: So there was no moisture to that created the electricity.
4: Okay. Interesting.
2: Yeah, because I forget how it all works because, well, it's electricity, and clearly I don't know anything about electricity. But so it had to do with the moisture in the soil.
4: Right.
2: Creating that electricity. So there is a connection to Steve's point. Yeah, a connection to the moisture content in the ground adding to it in that.
4: Yeah, could be.
2: In the grand scheme of things. Let's quickly jump over to back to John in Falmouth. He's back with another question.
4: All right, John.
2: Hey, John, welcome back.
6: Yeah, hi. Hey, I totally forgot. What about the gas line? That is, that's the black iron pipe.
4: Yeah.
6: Should that be tied into that?
4: Yes, that should be grounded as well. Yes.
6: Ah, okay. So two clamps.
4: You got it.
6: Okay. All right, guys. Thank you.
2: All right. Thanks, John. Bye-bye.
6: Bye.
2: 508-775-9985, or you can send an email through the website, thehandymanhotline.com. Got to take a quick break. Got an email from Mary we'll get to, but the phone lines, they're open right now. And it's a good time to get through, as we've been busy on the phones today, which is great. But now's the time you can jump on and join the conversation. It's the Handyman Hotline at 95 WXDK.
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0: And welcome back to the Handyman Hotline on this Saturday. Larry and John and Jim. James M. Venuti Electric here with us today, taking your phone calls and emails at 508-775-9985. 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And phone lines are open, so it's a great time to get through if you'd like to join the conversation. We would love to have you. But Mary has an email question about a portable heater. My portable Vornado heater wouldn't turn off the other night. It has a built-in anti-tip safety feature, so I tipped it to about 45-degree angle, and it turned off automatically. So at least that's working.
1: Yeah.
0: Not the on-off switch so much, but at least the anti-tip is working. She goes, I turned it off, and it turned off automatically, and then I unplugged it. Until I can get this problem fixed, is it okay to use my heater as long as I turn it off this way? I love my little heater, and I love your show. Thank you. It's like one of those things.
1: Just unplug it. Yeah, just don't leave it plugged in.
0: Right.
1: You can plug it in, unplug it as your on-off switch.
0: Right. You have to get up and unplug it.
1: Right.
0: It's one of those things. Okay, it's not turning off. That's a sign of bigger problems, perhaps.
1: Yeah, the switch on the unit isn't working properly.
0: I wouldn't waste. It's like anything these days. It's something like this. It's like, yeah, you're not going to get it fixed.
1: Nope.
0: You know, you're going to get a new one. And, yeah, don't wait on getting a new one.
1: Right.
0: You know, if you needed to for a night, yeah, you know, unplug it as the off switch. But
1: right.
0: Don't start getting comfortable and using it that way,
1: Or just kick it over.
0: No. Let's not be kicking over anything, Jim.
1: Well, the 45-degree angle off switch works.
0: Well, yeah. This time it did. You know, that's the thing. It's like the off switch doesn't work, but right. the anti-tip worked.
1: But then again,
0: that could be the next to go on this unit. She didn't say.
1: So I would just unplug it in and unplug it.
0: Yeah,
1: to be safe.
0: Don't rely on the anti-tip.
1: On the switch or the anti-tip.
0: Because, you
1: don't need
0: grab
1: to
0: the wrong spot of that heater and it's too hot.
1: Burn your foot.
0: I would say I would not waste time in getting a new one. That's for sure.
1: Right, yeah.
2: So I have a question for Jim along that similar lines.
1: Yeah.
2: So, Jim, I've got an air compressor. And when I use it in one location, the air compressor, it's supposed to shut off when it reaches a certain pressure.
1: Yep.
2: You know, and it come on when the pressure drops. If you're using a nail gun, it'll kick back on to fill back up again. Well, it stays running constantly when I'm in one location, one property. But when I go to another property, it turns itself off. So, and this has happened two or three times, you know, change its location, it's working fine, back to the other place, it's not working fine. Would anything in the electrical system have anything to do with that at all?
1: I don't think so.
2: I know we've been talking about some strange things about feedback.
1: Yeah, that is pretty strange. I don't know.
2: Yeah.
1: Is there a difference in altitude from one location to the other?
2: Not really.
1: That is strange.
2: It is.
1: If there was a problem with the electrical in one place, I would think that it wouldn't be working.
2: Yeah,
1: because electricity
2: or other equipment would work funny too.
1: Right. Yeah, because electricity is one of two things: it's either working or it's not. There's a few things in between that, but you wouldn't see those things.
2: Exactly.
1: Yeah.
2: You know, in this case, it's similar to the heater you're just talking about.
1: Right.
2: I'm probably best off to replace it rather than try to fix it because it's kicked around for a while. I don't remember spending a whole lot of money on it.
1: Aren't you supposed to, drain those things anyway or something? Isn't there, a plug you're supposed to unscrew?
2: Yeah, well, that's a whole different thing, too.
1: Oh, it is? Okay.
2: When I run it, you know, it's like I got this moisture coming out at me.
1: Oh,
2: It wasn't much in there.
1: Okay.
2: But, yeah, if you got... Well, it compresses the air so that it makes it colder.
1: Yes.
2: I guess you get the condensation And right. But anyhow, that's a whole different issue.
1: Okay.
2: But it was just weird why it would turn on and off properly in one location, but not in another.
1: Wow, that is strange.
2: It's a weird one.
1: Hmm.
0: Hmm. Yeah, just talking about the air compressor, I know it just popped in my head, because you've talked about a completely different topic in regards to electricity, but, because I think about it when, like, plugging in, we have a countertop percolator, coffee maker, the old-fashioned kind, the basket,
1: nice.
0: and makes the best kind of coffee. And you talk about how, we mentioned over the years, phantom power. Things that are plugged in that aren't in use, but they're plugged in and they're drawing electricity.
1: Something. Yeah,
0: and is that even the case with like if you unplug the coffee maker from you take the plug out of the coffee maker, but the plug is still plugged in the wall, it's just lying on the counter. So that is drawing electricity, that plug? Because I'm like, why would that be any different than just
1: it's gotta be
0: stopping at the outlet? Now it's just stopping at the end of the plug.
1: No, it wouldn't be drawing anything if it's just unplugged totally from the machine.
0: Yeah, yeah.
1: But...
0: Because, we have plenty of examples of phantom power around
1: the house. Even when you shut the TV off, it's got the little red LED light on it. It's drawing something.
0: Yeah, right.
2: Yeah, Larry, anything that has that, like your coffee maker is probably the regular AC, household current.
0: Yeah.
2: But if you got something like you're charging your cell phone, you have that little converter there. And I think that converter, if it's plugged in,
1: that might
2: potentially
1: be,
2: you'd be using power.
1: Yeah, that might be doing
2: that's
1: something.
2: Where your phantoms are.
1: Yeah.
0: Yeah. And everything's shut off, but it's in a power strip. And every piece of equipment plugged into that power strip is turned off, but the power strip itself, it's got that little breaker. You got the little light there, so
1: that's little light. It's drawing something.
0: It's drawing something. So and it all adds up.
1: Oh yeah, yeah, it does.
0: 508-775-9985, or you can send an email through the website thehandymanhotline.com. Getting a lot of phone calls, a lot of emails, both today. Which is always great to have, but somebody's calling in right now. Bob's going to be talking to right now on line one, and so here it is, almost mid May,
1: getting there.
0: Mother's Day this weekend, and so now, we were saying at the top of the show how things are getting busy and things are springing to life, both the environment, the work world, the vacation world, which is the work world for us down here.
1: Traffic.
0: Exactly, the traffic. Huh. And so do you have a lot of seasonality, like seasonal clients coming back that need you to do a number of things and get the house back up and running? Do you?
1: Yeah, I just did a job this week where it's their second house and they've been waiting for me to get to their house for a couple of months. I knew it wasn't a rush. I kind of forgot about it. But, she turned off the alarm remotely and told me where the key was. And I went in, did my thing, and emailed her a bill, and she mailed the check to me. So, I get a lot of that.
0: Do you?
1: A lot of second homeowners.
0: Mm-hmm.
1: Yeah.
0: Which is nice. I mean, that just goes... It just speaks volumes to, it's clearly your trustworthiness.
1: Yeah.
0: That people feel comfortable because they know you have just a good track record of being trustworthy that, here's the code to the house or the keys under this mat or that rock, whatever.
1: Right.
0: And just let me know what the damage is and what the bill is.
1: Yeah, I keep in conversation. I'm in your house now and I text them when I'm leaving. I'm leaving your house now. It's all locked up. You can turn the alarm back on.
0: Yeah.
1: So
0: good to go.
1: I have a lot of seasonal people, second homeowners.
0: So you must get a few not panicked but concerned calls from the people that get down, turn everything on.
1: Oh yeah.
0: And something isn't working right.
1: Oh yeah, something's off. Or probably still has been customers that haven't been back here since the storm. So there could be damage that I don't even know about yet.
0: Yeah, because the power's been off.
1: Right.
0: since they went away in the fall.
1: Right.
0: And yeah, and then they turn the power on. It's like that's when.
1: Yep.
0: Mm, yep. Kind of like frozen pipes. Frozen pipes is not there's a problem. It's when they thaw. That's when the problems show up.
1: It's okay. Like,
0: when they turn the power back on in the spring, that's when the problems arise.
1: That's when the problem is.
0: 508-775-9985. Let's go to Leo in Harwich. Hey, Leo, welcome to the Handyman Hotline. How are you?
3: Oh, I've been doing excellent. How are you guys doing?
0: We're doing okay.
1: Great.
3: Great. I'm just calling about the air compressor issue. Don't junk that air compressor. If you want to junk it, I'll take it. I have those problems a lot here on the farm. We use air compressors constantly for either air guns or nail guns.
0: Yep.
3: And there's two settings of pressure. There's one that sets the pressure coming out of the hose. As he knows, most air guns probably operate between 70 and 90 pounds. You don't want to run more than 90 pounds out of a finish nail, or you'll send that nail right through two pieces of wood.
0: Yeah.
3: But then there's an override one for the air compressor itself, because those tanks don't hold more than 120 pounds of air pressure. I definitely believe it is the moisture. I think when he's moving the machine around, as the moisture gets in there, and those little pressure switches do get kind of funky. And I know when we used to spray paint cars and stuff, we used to really have to keep an eye on it, because you need that constant 70 pounds to the air gun when you're spraying automotive spray painting. But if he uses it for painting and stuff like that too, you really want to keep that moisture out of there. I suggest to pick up a can of electric motor cleaner. Little small can, you can get it at any hardware store. I usually go to the auto parts store and get it, and just spray that exterior switch that's up there, that pressure switch, and it'll be fine. Just spray it all, clean it all really good, and you shouldn't really have a problem with it. And what I kind of like to do here is I'll attach a hose to the air compressor that doesn't have anything on the end of it, and really let it run and get all that moisture out of not only the tank, but you want to get it out of that pressure switch too. So attaching a hose that has nothing on the end of it and just let the thing blow out, you'll be surprised at how much little tiny moisture comes out. And it's just a good idea to get that out of there. I think the air compressor is fine. I definitely wouldn't junk it. If anything, okay, go Leo, online and just get a new pressure switch.
2: Yep. Mm. So where is that? Where you say to put some of that spray, that electric motor cleaner.
3: Right.
2: Is where you need to spray it is accessible?
3: Well, right where the...
2: Usually
3: right where the 110 goes in, or where some... On mine is like an external box that has like a manual switch to flip on the air conditioner. You flip the switch up. I mean air conditioner, air compressor.

0: havoc. And I know that, again, when we're using a finish nailer, I really have to clean mine good, and I get it running real good, then I switch over to the finish nailer, because that way there I get constant 70 pounds pressure, and all the nails get set the same distance in. Or if I'm spray painting, you know, I really kind of watch it.
1: Yeah,
0: but,
1: yeah.
0: You know, for general stuff, you know, filling up your car tires, who cares, you know?
1: Yeah,
0: you
1: right.
0: can run it. But usually you want to keep an eye on it, because you don't want the thing to run constantly. You don't want to be building up, you know, 120, 130 pounds of air pressure. Some of those tanks only have a limit of 180 pounds, you know?
2: Yeah, and you don't really... get too hot, too, running constantly.
1: Right? Yeah, and they're not made it to run constantly. You know, there's different
0: absolutely not.
1: Compressors. Yeah.
0: Yep. So, but it's definitely Leo, that it's definitely that pressure switch.
2: Get that.
0: I buy it at
2: Napa.
0: I get all my stuff at Napa. Yep, they have it right
2: Napa
0: there.
2: Auto Supply Store. Yep.
0: Yep. Yeah. Absolutely. Electric motor cleaner, and don't be afraid to spray it right on those contacts. Sometimes even the exterior part of those contacts. I mean, you can, when you take the cover off, you can see it work. Gets up to 100 pounds, and then all of a sudden it'll open. When it opens, they open up, and it shuts the machine off. And then when it drops down, the pressure goes down, they close. So when they close, it turns the machine on again. Sometimes those little contacts, they're kind of like points on an old car, you know?
1: Yeah.
0: That's how they operate. And sometimes they get a little bit of rust in them, you know? If you're really still having a problem with it, maybe take a good look at it and run a little piece of emery cloth in there to clean those points up. But that electric motor cleaner works beautiful, man. I'm telling you.
1: Yeah.
0: But don't junk that compressor. If you decide to junk it, let me know.
1: You're first on the
2: doorstep. Yep.
0: All right, my friend.
1: All right, thanks,
0: good
1: Leo.
0: Luck.
1: Thanks for the call.
0: Right, thank you, guys.
1: All right, bye-bye. Yeah, I learned the hard way years ago that not all compressors are rated to run constantly. And I was shooting down underlayment in a big grate room and just firing away nail after nail after nail after nail. And then all of a sudden I happened to look and, well, there's a little flame coming out of the top of the compressor. I said, okay, you know, I think this one's done.
3: Yep.
1: That's a sure sign to go get a new compressor and not use it quite so constantly.
3: Right.
1: 508-775-9985, or you can send an email through the website, thehandymanhotline.com. 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Good time to get through as we continue with the Handyman Hotline on 95 WSTK.
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8: And welcome back to the Handyman Hotline on this Saturday afternoon. Larry and John and Jim. James M. Venuti Electric with us today, taking your phone calls and emails. 508-775-9985. 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I mean, we've been touching on a whole host of topics today.
9: Yeah.
8: Shocking outdoor shower situations and all sorts of things. And yeah, you must get a variety of... I mean, it's all in the same vein, clearly. It's electrical, but yeah, problems must come in all shapes and forms and sizes when it comes to electricity.
9: It does, but like on a funny note, though, like the years of experience and when someone tells me what's going on, I can pretty much pinpoint what the issue is.
8: Yeah.
9: It's still the very rare occasion where I'm a little stumped.
8: Mm-hmm.
9: But I can usually figure it out.
8: Yeah.
9: You know, but and that just goes along with the years of experience because you've seen this situation years ago or before or whenever and you remember.
8: Yeah. Well, it's that insurance company commercial.
9: Right.
8: You know a thing or two because you've seen a thing or two.
9: Right.
8: And that's the thing. It's like somebody coming out of trade school or just starting out and if they didn't go to school, they just latched on as an apprentice with an electrician and learned and then passed all the exams.
9: Yeah.
8: And it's like, all right, I'm a journeyman. I can go out on my own. I can do my own thing.
9: Right.
8: And so I do. And I'm out there for a year or two. So when everything is fine and dandy, everything's normal and working I just want to change things out. That's fine. It's great.
9: Right.
8: But yeah, it's when things go sideways.
9: Problem. Yeah.
8: That's, I haven't seen this
9: before. So if you give an electrical problem to a guy like myself that's got over 30 years of in business, and then you give the same problem to the guy that's only been out for a couple of years.
8: Yeah.
9: I mean, it's going to take him longer to figure it out because my experience has seen this before.
8: Yeah. Yeah. Right.
9: And that's the only advantage. It's just the experience. I've seen it before, and I know where to look.
8: Yeah, exactly. And it's just there's no speeding up those 30 years and packing those 30 years in the training period that somebody is working under someone. Because, you've had people under you over the years.
9: Yeah.
8: And then they come in and that, yeah, so you just... You can't manufacture all these problems to pop up in a timely schedule.
9: No.
8: It's like, you know, you could go 25 years without seeing that same problem happen again.
9: Right.
8: Yeah.
9: I'm trying to remember. I had a problem that, like, stumped me for a little bit, but I ended up figuring it out.
8: Yeah.
9: But I was lost for a good 45 to an hour, and I'm like, what is going on here?
8: Really?
9: And then I think it was something stupid. I'm like, duh, I didn't think of this in the beginning.
8: Usually but, is, isn't
9: yeah,
8: it?
9: Yeah. I know. Like, I just wasted 45 minutes.
8: Yeah, overthinking. Like,
9: why didn't I look here first?
8: Yeah, it's got to be more involved.
9: It's got to be more involved. But I didn't even think of it. Yeah, that was
8: right.
9: The thing.
8: Yeah, yeah. And yeah, and I guess yeah, that can happen.
9: Oh yeah,
8: it
9: just happened, and I'm trying to remember what it was, and of course I forget. But right. Yeah, I had something
8: because for 15 years it's always been this.
9: It's always been this,
8: and then it's that. Yeah, yeah.
9: It's always been this or that.
8: Not the other thing.
9: It's hardly ever the other thing.
8: Yeah, but once in a blue moon, it's the other thing. And the other thing is always the thing that's going to get you. Always going to get you.
9: But, I mean, I still figured it out within an hour.
8: Yeah. Yeah.
9: But it could have taken me, you know, 20, 30 minutes to figure it out.
8: Right.
9: You know, but.
8: Oh, had it only happened a mere 7 years ago, not 20 years
9: exactly.
8: ago.
9: Exactly. Yeah.
8: Like, oh, I remember now. You know.
9: Oh.
8: Again, going back to Tom's affliction that he's dealing with in Dennis.
9: Yes. Yeah, right.
8: Exactly. At least you're not suffering from that in the professional world.
9: What was that again? What's the initial?
8: The CRC.
9: CRC.
8: Can't remember crap. 508-775-9985, or you could send an email through the website, thehandymanhotline.com. Yeah, institutional knowledge. I mean, that's what it boils down to. It's just you've been in the institution, you've been in the trade
9: right
8: long enough that, yeah, you just have right. that knowledge.
9: I've seen so many different scenarios on the same problem.
8: Right.
9: Not just different problems you've seen.
8: Because I'm sure a lot of problems, they, for the most part, are very similar.
9: Mm-hmm.
8: Yeah, maybe a couple of different wrinkles, but generally the same issue.
9: Yeah.
8: But yeah, I guess things could really be unique in, depending on the scenario and the situation, where it is, the type of house, the type of whatever. You know, all the factors mixed into a stew of creating a unique issue.
9: Yep, but I actually like that kind of work because it kind of challenges yourself to figure it out.
8: Yeah. Well, John, you say that all the time.
9: All right.
8: It's like you like the challenge. You don't like the straightforward. You like the challenge. It keeps
9: you
8: it
9: like
8: interesting.
9: The
10: I do enjoy it. There are days when I just give me straightforward.
9: I'm the same way.
8: Yeah.
9: Yeah. I don't want any wrinkles today. Just give me straightforward.
8: Yeah. Straightforward Mondays.
9: Right. Yeah, maybe, and Fridays.
8: Yeah, maybe Wrinkle Thursday.
9: Right, right. Or Wednesday.
8: Or Wednesday. But you know, it's it keeps it.
9: And I'm sure it's like that. I'm sure it's like that in all the trades.
8: Yeah,
9: all the trades.
8: Yeah,
9: similar. There's similar situations.
8: Yes.
9: Yeah.
8: Too bad Sheldon Stewart isn't here because he loves it when I switch it when I turn. The discussion to food because it just needles him, but it's like a chef you know you know, you get your standard menu and you're producing every night
9: straightforward
8: exactly
9: yep.
8: It's like you replacing a panel replacing an output it's just it's routine, it's rote, it's but and that's why they come up with specials.
9: Right.
8: It keeps it interesting, keeps it fresh, and just
9: they're not doing it for the customer; they're doing it for themselves.
8: They're doing it for the customer, but they are, but not just the customer.
9: Right,
8: it is for them
9: for
8: too,
9: them too.
8: And so they can create,
9: resharpen themselves.
8: Yeah, exactly, resharpen themselves, and just scratch that creative itch that they all have, and so that's how they do it.
9: Yeah.
8: And so this, the wrinkles in what pops up in the electrical world, or the handyman world, is what keeps it fresh, keeps it interesting, keeps you engaged, and it goes all across the professional world.
9: There's a lot of times, like, you know, I got standby generators, and, you know, they break down quite often, and the breakdowns can be for different reasons, and, like, I enjoy those, because when I fix it, there's nothing better than the sound of a machine that's running again.
8: Yeah.
9: And it's running, and it's staying running.
8: Yeah.
9: Like, wow, I just fixed that.
8: Yeah, right, right. Like, exactly.
9: Yeah, and it feels good.
8: It feels good.
9: And the homeowner's thrilled because he doesn't need a whole new machine.
8: And they love that sound.
9: Yeah, right.
8: 508-775-9985. Got to take one last quick break. We're going to have a couple minutes on the side of this to squeeze in a phone call or an email, perhaps. As we're talking with Jim Venuti of James M. Venuti Electric today on this edition of the Handyman Hotline in 95. WXDK.
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8: Ah, sometimes you just can't win, can you, Jim?
9: No.
8: 508-775-9985 as we're talking with Jim Venuti of James M. Venuti Electric today with us. What's on your dance card for this coming week? You got anything?
9: Yeah, a couple of
8: any
9: finish.
8: Wrinkles?
9: No wrinkles.
8: No wrinkles.
9: Not that I know of yet.
8: Well, that's right. Yeah, you can't plan for wrinkles. Wrinkles just happen. Yeah.
9: I'm actually in the next, I don't know, month or so, I'm starting a new house. I haven't done a new house in a long time.
8: Wait a minute. You're actually doing it.
9: Yes.
8: You swore those off. You said I'm done with
9: those.
8: Well,
9: it's for my builder friend, and he's got this house in Centerville, and it's a nice house, and So yeah, we're starting that probably in the next few weeks, I would imagine. And
8: so now, how long is that? So how big's the house? Would you say square footage?
9: Probably 3,000, maybe a little less. It's not huge, but okay, it's big enough.
8: It sounds big enough to me.
9: Yeah.
8: How long do you think that'll take you to do all the wiring?
9: Probably rough. Probably 3 weeks.
8: 3 weeks? Yeah.
9: As long as I don't leave.
8: Yeah,
9: have
8: right.
9: To go take care of something else.
8: Yeah.
9: But
8: something will pop up in three
9: I'm
8: weeks.
9: I'm sure it will. Always does.
8: That's the thing. It's just you, right?
9: It's me.
8: There's no crew of guys that you're saying, all right, pick up where I left off.
9: I'll get there early and work a little later until it's done.
8: Nice.
9: That's all I got to do.
8: Nice straight lines with all those wires.
9: That's it. Everything will be perfect.
8: Yeah, absolutely. That's going to do it for this edition. Great to see you, Jim.
9: Good to see you, Larry.
8: You
9: take care, John.
8: If you want to talk to John O'Rourke during the week, you can find him at 508-362-3393. Jim is at 508-428-7000, and you can find them on our website, thehandymanhotline.com. 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Until next week, I'm Larry Egan. 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
14: A pedestrian is struck and killed on a runway. I'm Carmen Roberts, Fox News.
15: South Frontier 4345, we're stopping on the runway. We just hit somebody. We have an engine fire.
16: 4345, I see that.
14: Denver airport officials say the person hit by a Frontier Airlines jet last night scaled a perimeter fence and dashed out onto the runway just as the plane was taking off at high speed.
17: The Denver airport also reporting that 12 people have been reported to have minor injuries. Five of them were transported to local hospitals. Audio from air traffic control captured the moment that a pilot reported the collision. He said there was an engine fire. Frontier says there was smoke in the cabin, but airport officials say the Denver Fire Department, they were able to quickly put that fire out.
14: And Fox's Madeline Rivera reporting no name released, but authorities don't believe the victim was an airport employee. Fighting flares again between the U.S. and Iran as Washington awaits an answer from Tehran on a peace proposal. Fox's Lucas Tomlinson has more from Dubai.
18: Now, all was calm today in the UAE after three different missile and drone attacks from Iran earlier this week and after U.S. destroyers came under attack in the Strait of Hormuz on two separate occasions. On the latter, Secretary of State Marco Rubio said U.S. forces launched a...
19: Only stupid countries don't shoot back when you're shot at. And we're not a stupid country.
18: And a senior British official telling our own Brett Baer the UK is getting in on the action, dispatching a Type 45 destroyer to the region. HMS Dragon has air defense capability, but cannot launch land attack missiles like our destroyers fire those Tomahawk cruise missiles. And the French have sent their only aircraft carrier to the Red Sea after a recent transit through the Suez Canal.
14: And Alabama Republicans asked the U.S. Supreme Court to clear the way for the state to pursue new congressional voting maps. America's listening to Fox News.
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22: Light to moderate volume on 28 North between Route 130 and the Mashpee Rotary. Problem free on Sandwich Road either way, passing Upper Cape Tech. You're looking good on 195 East through Marion, and you're incident free on 6 East through West Barnstable. I'm Jackie Murphy with your latest look at Cape Cod traffic.
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24: 1 degree outside, meteorologist Danielle Noyce with your forecast. Areas of rain, downpours, embedded thunder this evening will taper to leftover showers and wind down overnight tonight. Low temperatures in the lower 50s with patchy fog. Tomorrow, mostly cloudy for Mother's Day, an isolated shower. Highs in the lower 60s, south-southwest wind 10 to 15 miles per hour. Monday turns cool and raw. Areas of rain likely with highs in the lower 50s. For the only forecast you need to know, download our free 1 degree outside weather app in the App Store and Google Play.
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10: The truth is, most medical doctors don't know much about nutrition, the microbiome, food sensitivities, micronutrients, and or all the chemicals and crap in our food supply. And that's where I come in. My name is Meg Marie O'Rourke. I'm also known as Magnificent, and I'm owner of Harmony with Food. I've been a registered dietitian, functional nutritionist for over 20 years, and I was put on this earth to change the way you think about food. If you're struggling with weight loss resistance, GI issues, wired and tired, or joint pain, you are in the right place. Last week on the Harmony with Food show, we talked about the Boston Marathon, my dad, and we also discussed how we find balance through food and using food to fuel us, not some kind of supplement that is popular at the moment. Today on the Harmony with Food show, we're talking about inflammation, and I'm calling it Inflammation Nation. The United States has all the keys to ultra-processed foods, all the keys to how we can develop chronic inflammation, whether it's food dyes, soda, or ultra-processed foods, you name it. Chronic inflammation and the gut-brain connection are important. Your doctor may hear you, but do they really listen? If you've been told that your labs are fine, your symptoms are normal, or you just need to stress less, I want you to stay with me here. Because here's the truth. Chronic inflammation doesn't always show up as a pain. It shows up as exhaustion, brain fog, bloating, weight that won't budge no matter what you do, mood swings, skin issues, and sleep issues. And when no one connects the dots, you start to wonder if you are the problem. And the truth is, you're not. Your body has been whispering, and in some cases, shouting for years. Today, we're talking about the real root causes behind chronic inflammation, why so many people get dismissed at conventional medicine, and how understanding the gut-brain connection can finally give you the answers that actually make sense. If you've ever felt unheard, unseen, or brushed off in conventional medicine, this is the segment for you. Today, we're going to talk more about, did your gut tell you that you are suffering? You know, sometimes we think that we just, you know, everything's okay, but there are these other underlying symptoms. And did you know that we call the brain the second brain? So your digestive tract is home of over 100 trillion microbes, outnumbering your human cells 10 to 1. The mouth and the gut have their own unique microbiomes, tiny ecosystems of bacteria that affect everything from digestion to mood. Did you know that 90% of your serotonin, the feel-good neurotransmitter, is produced in your gut, not your brain? And a 2022 study in Nature's Reviews Gastroenterology found that changes in the gut microbiome can influence anxiety, depression, and even cognitive function. And I once worked with a client who battled daily brain fog and mood swings. When we ran a gut microbiome test, an oral microbiome test, yes, there is a microbiome in our mouths and our guts, and a food sensitivity test, we found some major imbalances. After a few months of doing my six-step methodology and prescribing not just supplements, but food and lifestyle changes, her clarity and energy skyrocketed. So are you next? Are you ready? So let's break down how your gut talks to your brain, why it matters, why it can cause inflammation, and why your mouth health is just as important as your gut health. And of course, we have a question from Sam in Pawtucket. And you can also email me, easy for me to say, at meg@harmonywithfood.com. So Sam writes, "Hi Meg, I keep reading that gut health affects your mind, but I don't really get it. How does what's happening in your stomach or mouth make me anxious or tired?" Sam, you are not alone. This is a new territory for a lot of people. There are still a lot of people out there that have never even heard the word microbiome. It can be hard to believe that your gut bacteria are shaping your mood and your energy, but the science is real. But Sam, here's the reality. If your gut and mouth microbes are out of balance, they send stress signals to your brain, causing anxiety, brain fog, and even trouble sleeping. Inflammation in your gut can trigger inflammation in your brain, and vice versa. Neglecting your oral health can disrupt your whole body's inflammation balance. So it's all connected, right? The mouth and the gut, and we have microbiomes in both, and we can test for this stuff. So if you are thinking, you know, Sam, you want to dig deeper, you want to see proof, you want to see more, we can go over the microbiome tests together on this complimentary sessions that I offer. Now, remember, these complimentary sessions are going in a different direction. Pretty soon, I'm going to have team members doing the complimentary sessions. But the priority call is where you can get in to see myself, and there are more options for you. But See, you know, Sam, you need to stop guessing. We can look at 78 markers in the microbiome test. We'll look at short-chain fatty acids. We look at inflammatory markers. We look at the transportation pathways of serotonin and dopamine, the feel-good hormones. We look at fat malabsorption enzymes. We can tell even if you're eating too fast. Now, if you're ready to dig deeper, go over to harmonywithfood.com and click the priority or complimentary session button so that we can get on a Zoom call or a phone call together and you can see how fascinating some of this testing is. And remember, if you know anyone that eats food, you need to tell them about the Harmony with Food show. You can also go over to harmonywithfood.com and get some of the free information on the microbiome, food sensitivities, micronutrients, even healthy snack suggestions, or you can listen to all the radio shows that get repurposed into the podcast, again, over at harmonywithfood.com. 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And if you feel like all your labs are normal, but you're still getting dismissed, kind of told to go see a psychiatrist, and not really getting the answers you're looking for, go over to harmonywithfood.com. And please follow me on Instagram and Facebook, all Harmony with Food, and we'll be right back.
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10: Welcome back to the Harmony with Food show. 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And of course, it's different for everyone. We're discussing Inflammation Nation, the gut-brain connection, and taming chronic inflammation with food and the right supplement plan for you. The gut is the command center for inflammation. About 70% of your immune system lives in your gut. When the gut is inflamed or imbalanced, the immune system stays on high alert. That's chronic, low-grade inflammation that is linked to fatigue, weight loss resistance, joint pain, skin issues, anxiety, and brain fog. Your microbiome talks directly to your brain. The gut and brain communicate through the vagus nerve, hormones, and microbial metabolites. Gut bacteria help produce feel-good hormones like serotonin, dopamine, GABA, the chemicals that regulate mood, focus, and stress response. When the microbiome is off, people often feel it emotionally. Irritability, anxiety, low mood, or poor sleep. What's driving the inflammation? Most of us know. The ultra-processed food, the chemicals and crap in our food supply, artificial sweeteners, alcohol, high sugar diets, chronic stress, antibiotic overuse, low fiber intake, these all disrupt the microbiome, weakening the gut lining and trigger immune activation. Food is the fastest way to calm the gut-brain axis. We can use fiber that helps feed the beneficial bacteria and reduces inflammation. We can consume polyphenols from berries to olive oil to herbs and spices that act like antioxidants for the gut. We can look at omega-3 fats that help regulate inflammatory pathways. We can digest fermented foods like kefir, kimchi, sauerkraut, pickles, kombucha. And we can also find out what is exactly needed for your system through testing. And we could look in the microbiome test. We can look at microbial stool testing that shows what's actually happening in the gut. Bacterial imbalances, inflammation markers, digestive enzyme issues, yeast or fungal overgrowth. Yes, we can get yeast infections also in the gut. How well you're absorbing nutrients. This is how we move from guessing to precision nutrition. So we're talking about Inflammation Nation and what we can do about chronic inflammation. And they say, fix the gut, fix the brain, fix the brain, fix the gut. The CDC estimates that 6 in 10 adults in the U.S. have at least one chronic inflammatory condition. Whether you know it or not is a whole nother story. Diets high in ultra-processed foods, sugar, and unhealthy fats are strongly linked to higher levels of inflammation and markers in the blood. And we know that testing, you know, whether it's micronutrients, food sensitivities, the microbiome, the oral microbiome, or the GI microbiome, or looking at things that we call obesogens, such as BPA, microplastics, or Roundup. I don't know about you, but I don't want weed killer in my lunch or dinner today. We can look at what's fueling the inflammation and consuming the wrong foods for your system. Sometimes we hear these generalized things like olive oil or avocado or curcumin is good for you. But what if that is one of the foods that you are sensitive to, where antigens produce antibodies that causes chronic inflammation? It may not just be refined sugar and soda or fast food or ultra-processed food. It could be the very foods that you are eating that are causing inflammation. FODMAPs and elimination diets are old school. And we're going to talk more about chronic inflammation throughout the show. But we have a question from Jasmine in Barrington. Hey, Meg, I hear everyone talking about anti-inflammatory diets. Is it really as simple as eating more veggies, or are there certain foods I should totally avoid to help my joint pain and increase my energy? Jasmine, great question. It's easy to feel overwhelmed by all the lists online, the general information, but you don't have to overhaul everything overnight. You may be hearing Dr. Berg or Dr. Gundry or used to be Dr. Oz or one of these famous doctors who are now talking about nutrition and making things more confusing than ever. After all, they didn't go to school for nutrition. A cardiac surgeon didn't take courses on nutrition. Let's be real. But I bet his marketing team is doing a great job to make it look like he knows what he's talking about. Whether he's talking about not eating lectins, well, there's a test we can do to see if you're sensitive to lectins. There's all kinds of testing we can do to determine exactly what food, drinks, and supplements you should or should not be eating. But here's the truth, Jasmine. Processed foods, sugar, and fried snacks, you know, we know that's like the bare minimum basic information. And quite frankly, it's very general. But you don't know what you don't know. But you don't need to go extreme either. Adding more anti-inflammatory foods every day makes a huge difference. But remember, those foods that they're saying are anti-inflammatory may not be anti-inflammatory for you. That's why we say test, don't guess, and the BioUnique Boutique Collective. It's about progress. It's not about perfection. And my advice to you, Jasmine, start by swapping out a few, you know, like more snacks that are healthy. You know, I always say for people that snack too much at night, they have those cravings. There are things like GLP-1 probiotics that are actually natural that can help bring down those cravings. We know that you can do better at adding more vegetables and salads. I think we all can. But what if your old habits from 2010, 5 years ago, are still, you know, maybe you became a vegan a couple of years ago. Then you transitioned into something else, like most people do that are vegans, because it's not the end-all be-all diet. Could it be a perfect diet for some people? Absolutely. But it depends on your genetics, what's going on in your microbiome, your food sensitivities. Imagine if you go on a vegan diet or vegetarian diet or whatever it is, and you find out that you're super sensitive to the cruciferous vegetable family, like broccoli, cauliflower, etc. You know, it's easy to start somewhere. You know, you might have to give your gut that oil change that it's been looking for, whether it was from college or high school or whenever it was, where your diet wasn't as clean as it is now. you may need to give your gut that oil change. So Jasmine, it's if you want to take some action today, remember just doing some small things, like even eating more fruits and eating more vegetables may be, you know, a place to start, but it's certainly not a place to end in your healthcare journey. It's going to be a journey. And that's why I've invented the 6-step methodology that I use to help people determine exactly what food, drinks, and supplements you should or should not be consuming. And I help busy people just like you uncover and restore hidden roots of weight loss resistance, GI imbalances, metabolic disturbances, and that could even lead to anxiety and or depression, so that you can break free from just feeling neutral and reclaim your life so that you can have that energy so you can go ahead and do your favorite sports or hobbies or play with your children or your grandchildren again. And the next segment, we're going to talk about how testing can take the guesswork out of eating and how a personalized plan beats a one-size-fits-all every time. I am living proof of this. I went from calling in sick to work to having serious anxiety and being told I had IBS. I just need to deal with it. And after changing my diet according to food sensitivities, microbiome testing, obesogen testing, looking at different chemicals that were in my system that I wanted out. And now I've turned it around and I've helped people just like you. But my question today is, your doctor listens, but does he hear you? We're going to talk more about that after the break. And remember, if you want to dig deeper, you want to learn more about the 78 different markers that aren't not being tested in conventional medicine for your GI issues, weight loss resistance, brain fog, fatigue, feeling wired and tired, then you're in the right place. Go over to harmonywithfood.com, make a priority or complimentary session while they're still there. And remember, please follow me on Facebook and Instagram, Harmony with Food, and we'll be right back.
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10: Welcome back to the Harmony with Food show. I have a question for you. Does your doctor hear you? You're not crazy. You're not broken. You've been ignored. I know I had been. If you have ever been told it's all in your head or just deal with it, I want you to lean in and be proactive about your health. You're not crazy. You're not broken. You've been ignored. And today we're talking about the real reasons your body has been sending signals and no one bothered to decode. We're going to talk about the power of testing, the missing piece in your healthcare journey. Not just prescribing supplements and testing, but prescribing foods for your unique body. Wouldn't it be nice if you had a roadmap? We could call it testing your nutrition, a GPS for your nutrition journey, for exactly what foods you should or should not be eating. Not just for a trend, but for your own body. And that's where the Bio and Unique Boutique Collective comes in. We say test, don't guess. Recent advances in gut microbiome, easy for me to say, food sensitivity testing exploded. The global market is expected to reach $2.7 billion by 2028. Studies show that personalized nutrition plans, like we do in the Bio Unique Boutique Collective, based on testing, can improve symptoms in up to 70% of people with chronic inflammation, irritable bowel disease, irritable bowel syndrome, or for those feeling wired and tired. One client I had that came to me after years of trial and error, she said, I have been on them all. And I said, what do you mean on them all? This was years ago. After a while, I used to hear this all the time. I have been on them all. That is every single diet there is, only to gain all the weight back and then some. And I want to tell you something that the weight loss companies, the big weight loss companies, don't want you to know. That the truth is, the more muscle you have, the faster your metabolism is. And calorie counting is a big fat lie. It's not as easy as calories in versus calories out. And here's why. Like I said, studies show that personalized nutrition plans based on testing can improve symptoms in up to 70% of people with chronic inflammation and other issues, weight loss resistant, wired and tired, brain fog, etc. So this one client that I had, like they said, they came, you know, they've been on every single diet there is, they've been on them all. And a simple food sensitivity panel revealed that she was reacting to two what we thought were healthy foods. One was eggs and the other was soy. So two healthy foods she ate every day. After we swapped them out and added more diversity, her brain fog, her bloating, her constipation, and other things start to resolve. Now, remember, I do a six-step methodology. And so we're going through a process. It's not, oh, you see Meg, you know, one time and I have this magic wand. No, we go through a process. We have to kill the bad bacteria first, or the pathogens, or the yeast, or the parasites, whatever it may be. And I don't prescribe. The only thing I prescribe is food and supplements. I actually didn't want to go to medical school and just drink the Kool-Aid and prescribe all day long. That was not what I wanted to do with my life. So Anyway, why the testing matters: your gut microbiome, genetics, and lifestyle are unique to you. This isn't designed for somebody else. This is designed for you. Foods that help one person might hurt another. Testing can reveal hidden triggers and help you build a plan that actually works. Let's talk about how we can get tested, what to look for, and how to use your results to eat smarter, not just stricter. And we have another question from Paul in Newport. Hi, Meg. I've tried every anti-inflammatory diet out there, but I still feel tired and achy. How do I know which

0: somewhere. And we might start with an oral and a gut microbiome test, food sensitivity panel. We might look at obesogens where we're checking if there's any food additives or other thing in your system. We can check for lectins. We could check for food sensitivities. We can check for obesogens. We can check for micronutrients. So you could see exactly what supplements you should or should not be on. See, many people are listening to generic webinars or commercials, or, could be on the TV or the radio or YouTube or wherever you watch your stuff these days. And I'm here to tell you that that is just, don't go down the rabbit hole. Stay focused. I'm here to support you, make you accountable. And you could just, put on the blinders to all these so-called experts like Dr. Berg and Dr. Gundry and whoever else is out there now. There's way too many people that have no business talking about nutrition doing so, and it's causing a ton of confusion. So, we're going to start with a comprehensive testing with you, Paul. We will use your results to build a personalized food plan just for you, not your aunt, not your friends. It's called Precision Nutrition in the BioUnique Boutique Collective. We are going to track your progress and adjust as needed through the six-step methodology that I use. And if you want guidance on where to start or how you should start, you can go over to harmonywithfood.com. And that's where you can make either a complimentary session, no charge for that session, or if you feel that this matter is, you're not seeing times that work for you in the complimentary session, and you feel like you want to do this sooner rather than later, go over to the priority call where you'll have more options, you'll have more times, and you'll be able to get in sooner. This is for people who are ready to take charge and be proactive about our health. We know the conventional medical system is beyond broken. My question today is, your doctor, you think they hear you, but are they listening? Your symptoms are real, even if no one has connected the dots. For many years, even myself, I've been dismissed, rushed, or told to go get therapy. But your symptoms are real. Your exhaustion is real. Your gut issues are real. And today, I'm going to help you understand what your body's been trying to tell you. We talked about the missing piece in your health journey. Feeling neutral is not okay. In the next segment, we're going to talk about what is real life transformation for people just like you. We're going to talk about a testimonial from somebody that was suffering with chronic inflammation and fatigue and has turned it around after doing testing in the BioUnique Boutique Collective. If you are a Harmony with Food insider, but you want to go a little bit deeper, you've been listening to the show, but you never made the call, today's the time. The complimentary sessions with me will be going away, but you'll still have access over at harmonywithfood.com in the priority access section of the site to make a call. Remember, the first step is just making the free or the priority call today. 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
0: Did you know that 70% of your immune system lives in your gut, and your gut microbes help produce 90% of the feel-good hormone serotonin, which affects mood, focus, and stress levels? We help determine exactly what food, drinks, and supplements you should or should not be consuming based on testing, not guessing. We use microbiome testing to check for bacterial imbalances, inflammation, digestive enzyme issues, candida, parasites, and more. 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We say test, don't guess, to determine exactly what food, drinks, and supplements you should or should not be consuming. 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
0: Welcome back to the Harmony with Food show. Today we explored the powerful connection between your gut, your brain, and chronic inflammation. Your mouth and gut microbiomes play a huge role in mood, energy, and overall health. Food can fuel or fight inflammation. You can actually test to determine what foods you may be sensitive to. Testing and personalization are keys to building a plan that actually works for you. The power of testing is real. Prescribing supplements can be confusing for some people because you're just listening to someone and guessing and going down a different rabbit hole. Are you a supplement nutcase? So we not only prescribe supplements, but we prescribe foods. And the power of testing may be the missing piece in your health care journey. We talked about the fact that gut health really does affect your mind. Fix the gut, fix the brain, Sam. Balance your microbiome for better mood, energy, and sleep. We had the question for Jasmine. Jasmine, every little change that's for the better can count. You know, maybe you read something about adding more vegetables or eating more fruit, but that's the ultimate basic bottom. You know, we know that avoiding certain foods that you are sensitive to, and it could be fruit or vegetables, you don't know till you test. Paul was another person who wrote in to Meg at harmonywithfood.com. 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If you see yourself in Sam, Jasmine, or Paul, or want help mapping your own gut-brain food journey, you can go over to harmonywithfood.com and make a complimentary or priority call. You can also email me at meg@harmonywithfood.com and we could read your question on the air. Next, I want to talk about a couple of testimonials. We'll just call this person Mary. 1 year ago, I started my journey with Meg. I spent most of my life bloated and uncomfortable. I thought it was just the way it had to be. Finally, I heard Meg and decided to reach out to her. After testing, we discovered I was dairy and gluten sensitive. We eliminated these foods from my diet and started on the supplements I needed for my body. Now I feel so much more comfortable. I am going to the bathroom more frequently, clothes fit me better, and I even lost 17 pounds. I only wished I had contacted Meg sooner. And we'll call this one from John. John says, "Where do I begin? In February 13th, 2025, I woke up with an excruciating hand pain and I went to urgent care within 2 days. They told me I had arthritis. I knew it was something else. Fast forward 2.5 months of being misdiagnosed, dismissed, and not heard, in even 7 ER visits and 2 primary care visits and 2 urgent care visits, upon my last ER visit, I made the doctor listen to me, hear what I had to say, and look at my hand that was now the size of an elephant foot. He finally heard what I had to say and acted upon my concern. I had the worst infection known to mankind. I was rushed to the hospital after being misdiagnosed and mistreated for 2.5 months. I had to go on IV antibiotics for over a month. To complete operations, I was told I was okay, and I did not feel okay. I was exhausted. I had to go to bed 5 times a day when I reached out of the box. Meg, she absolutely changed my life. My life, all the doctors wanted to do was give me Band-Aids and put pills and put me on something Big Pharma wanted to hand out. Meg took the time to listen, but hear what I had to say. She did a whole workup on me and could not believe the condition the antibiotics left me in. We start in an unbelievable path to my health. I'm pretty sure I would not still be here if not for Meg and her team. The best of the best." He said, "God bless you, Meg, and thank you for listening, and not only listening, hearing." So today, my question for you, your doctor hears you, but is he really listening? And I know for sure I felt I wasn't listened to. Maybe you've been gaslit by the conventional medical system, not by your body. If you've ever walked out of an appointment feeling unheard, unseen, or brushed off, it's not your fault. You were gaslit by the system, not your body. And we're talking about what's actually going on underneath the symptoms. You don't need another lecture. You need answers. You've been told to eat less and exercise more, but that weight just isn't budging. You're told to have a less stressful life, stress less, sleep more, or just drink more water and relax more. But you don't need another lecturer to be told what to do. You need answers. And that's what we dove into today. We talked about being dismissed by conventional medicine. We know that the conventional medical system is beyond broken and that we have to be proactive about our health. You've been dismissed for years. If you've been dismissed, minimalized, or told your symptoms are normal, I want you to know I see you, I'll listen to you, and I'll hear you. And today we're talking about the root causes that have been overlooked for far too long. Your body has been whispering. You just needed someone who speaks the language. We talked about that missing piece of your healthcare journey and how it doesn't have to be that way. You don't have to guess your way to better health. We can test your gut. You can listen to your gut but you can trust the science and take it one step further. We could also talk about how I help busy, health-minded professionals or just people that are busy in general, finding the missing piece of their health puzzle so that they can fix what is going on and get back to feeling like themselves again. Plus, figuring out what foods are right for you and your body so you can function at your potential and instantly have more energy. If you feel like a number at the conventional doctor's office or even the testing offices, maybe you go in, you know, you have an appointment at 10 a.m. to have a colonoscopy, and they don't even start looking at you or doing the procedure till 12:45, which happened to my husband recently. We ended up not leaving till 1:30. Let's face it. There's ways to communicate, there's texts, there's other things we can do, but that's just another example of how the conventional medical system is beyond broken. And the reason I had to discover something new, because it wasn't working for me. There was a missing piece to my health journey. And I reached out to a functional medical nutritionist over 15 years ago, and I haven't had any GI issues since. The conventional medicine wasn't fixing my problem. Another surgery was not the answer. I had to dig deeper and go into that missing piece of my health care journey, which was testing, to determine exactly what food, drinks, and supplements I should or should not be consuming. You see, there's still doctors out there saying food has nothing to do with it. I'm here to tell you food has everything to do with it. If you're looking for the missing piece so you can actually fix what is going on and get back to feeling like yourself again, whether it's playing with your children or your grandchildren, being more productive at work, maybe doing your hobbies or dating or socializing again, now is the time. Remember to go over to harmonywithfood.com. 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
1: A deadly hit at a U.S. airport. I'm Daria Albinger, Fox News. A Frontier Airlines plane struck and killed a woman on the runway at Denver International Airport after the woman climbed the airport's perimeter fence. And now we're getting new details about the plane's evacuation. Here's Fox's Max Gordon.
2: You can see people using the emergency evacuation slides, and you can also get a glimpse of the aircraft's engine damaged after the collision. This all happened at around 11:19 Mountain Time last night. Airport officials say that 2 minutes after the person got over the airport perimeter fence, they made it out onto the runway and into the path of Frontier Flight 4345, which was taking off for Los Angeles. According to Frontier, smoke was reported in the cabin, and the pilots aborted takeoff. Passengers were then evacuated via slides as a matter of precaution. The Airbus A321 was carrying 224 passengers and 7 crew members. The airport examined the fence line and found it to be intact. Denver International says the person who was struck and killed is not believed to be an employee of the airport, nor have they been identified.
1: 12 passengers reported minor injuries. 5 of them are hospitalized. The U.S. is waiting for Iran's response to a proposed peace deal while tensions remain high in the Strait of Hormuz. Fox's Alex Hogan's at the White House.
3: It comes as yesterday was a day of heightened military activity in the Strait of Hormuz. U.S. Central Command releasing footage of a U.S. fighter jet disabling 2 Iranian oil tankers trying to breach the American blockade yesterday. The military also says that it intercepted attacks, and President Trump told reporters that the ceasefire is still holding.
4: They trifled with us today. We blew them away. They trifled. I call that a trifle.
3: Britain's defense ministry says it's deploying a warship to protect ships in the waterway. One senior British official telling Fox that the HMS Dragon Type 45 destroyer is now in the Gulf.
1: CENTCOM says despite the skirmishes, the naval blockade remains firmly in place. 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
7: Expect delays heading on or off Cape as you travel on Route 28 in both directions on the Bourne Bridge. Travel down to one lane as bridge repair and maintenance continues. Canal roads are problem-free. I'm Jackie Murphy with your latest look at Cape Cod traffic.
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0: Now, your look at the 1 degree outside weather network forecast for Cape Cod and the islands.
9: 1 degree outside meteorologist Danielle Noyce with your forecast. Areas of rain, downpours, embedded thunder this evening will taper to leftover showers and wind down overnight tonight. Low temperatures in the lower 50s with patchy fog. Tomorrow, mostly cloudy for Mother's Day, an isolated shower. Highs in the lower 60s, south-southwest wind 10 to 15 miles per hour. Monday turns cool and raw. Areas of rain likely with highs in the lower 50s. For the only forecast you need to know, download our free 1 degree outside weather app in the App Store and Google Play.
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10: 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I'm passionate about all things Second Amendment. While I love to shoot, going hunt, there is so much more to guns than just pulling the trigger. 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Join us to talk all things guns, freedom, and self-defense. Because it isn't just about being armed. It's about being responsibly armed. So load and make ready. This is Rapid Fire.
11: Got a good show for you today lined up. When I say good, I mean that because it's informative. But the two things, topics I'm going to talk about are going to get your blood boiling. And it should also wake us up a little bit to what could and is happening in Massachusetts. I know so many people who say hey, you know what? I got what I got, and damn the torpedoes. Everybody should have listened years ago when I told them to run out and buy an AR. But there's people who weren't of age. There's people who moved here. There's people who weren't even gun owners then. And now they're like, hey, you know, I'd like to exercise my constitutionally protected rights. Well, you can't because you're in Massachusetts. And we don't recognize constitutionally protected rights in Massachusetts. We have something better. We have the law that Beacon Hill has created that usurps your constitutional rights, and they've broken their oath of office to even bring these laws to you. But trust government because they know better. All right, it's all about your personal safety. All they're doing is looking out for you and your personal safety. Because left to your own devices, freedom is dangerous. Freedom is dangerous. We all know that. And we can't have that. We got to have regulations. We got to have restrictions. We got to have smart people make laws that violate your rights to keep you safe because you're too stupid to think for yourself. That's the sentiment of what's going on in this state. And this sentiment is spreading like a plague throughout the country. We've seen it first in Colorado, my birthplace, where I testified a couple years ago at their state house how, you know, the bill that they were proposing, which was pretty much a facsimile or carbon copy of the Massachusetts one, is patently unconstitutional and you have no authority to pass it. They didn't listen to me or the hundreds of people that showed up at the state house that day, or the sheriffs that testified how they will not enforce said restrictions on people's rights. And they passed it a year later anyway, and maybe even made it worse. And then we see Rhode Island and Virginia follow suit. We're seeing dominoes start to fall. And as more and more states look back at Massachusetts, that blazing city on the hill, and California, the two states that have been getting away with unconstitutional restrictions on your rights for decades, because the Ninth Circuit and the First Circuit take the cake as far as the worst circuit courts in America. Actually, I think that the Ninth has got better, while the First has got worse. Maybe the Seventh would be right up there with the deadly trio. But regardless, now well over 100 million people are affected by laws that are totally unconstitutional, that fly in the face of a Supreme Court ruling. We just saw the DOJ send a scathing letter to the mayor of Denver. Mark Smith on the Four Boxes Diner just did a very good video on that. And ironically, when Harmeet Dhillon sent the letter, it referenced Heller and Bruin and how they're violating thousands of lawful, peaceful people in the state of Colorado and violating their constitutional rights. And then they send a letter back saying, Your claims are baseless because look at what the First Circuit, look at what the Ninth Circuit, look at what the Seventh Circuit have all ruled. And it's like, you just quoted inferior courts to rebut a claim and an opinion of the Supreme Court. It's unbelievable. It is a self-aggrandizing, self-importance. It is we know more than you type of response. And don't try to tell us otherwise because we ain't changing. So that leaves us to the modern day shenanigans that have been happening in Massachusetts for a long time. a real long time. We just heard of a new case from Gun Owners Action League that another non-resident has been jammed up by the non-resident without a license, you know, situation in Massachusetts. And it's just maddening. So the war against non-resident owners continue. I'm not going to read the whole article. Go to goal.org under the news category. Mass war on non-resident gun owners continues. The case originates out of Palmer, Massachusetts, and again began with a traffic stop. Goal is not directly involved in this case, but continue to warn non-residents about the danger of traveling in, through, or anywhere near the Commonwealth with lawfully owned and peacefully owned firearms that, you know, you pass the background check in order to buy, you can own them, shoot them, and keep them in your home state without any issue whatsoever. But as soon as you cross into Massachusetts, you're in big trouble. In this particular case, the occupants of the vehicle were stated to be traveling through Massachusetts. They had left a job in Kentucky to work on a store in New Hampshire. And Ms. Harris from North Carolina was driving the vehicle, and likely Kyle's case, and like Kyle's case, there were issues with the registration where the two passengers in the vehicle were arrested. Dan Hagen is the attorney representing them, and it's madness, absolute madness. So you can look into that one on your own. But I want to call your attention to another case that Dan Hagen is representing. And this one is far worse. Jared from Guns and Gadgets did a video on it yesterday. If you haven't seen his video, please check it out. I was contacted last week by Dan Hagen about this case. And this one should send chills down everybody's spine in Massachusetts, because I've been shouting from the rooftops, the ambiguity in the law is working in favor of the enforcement authorities, not the way the rule of lenity is supposed to work, and which is that it's supposed to go to the defendant. So if there is a rule of lenity, what that means is any ambiguity in the law, the deference goes to the defendant. It can't go to the prosecution. It has to go to the defendant because there's ambiguity, right? And so even to this day, Chapter 135 has been passed. The FCAB has been meeting monthly for nearly 2 years about what the long gun roster is going to look like, what constitutes an assault-style firearm, the enumerated guns on said list, blah, blah, blah. There is all kinds of confusion inside the FCAB itself, the people tasked with writing the regulation under Chapter 135 of the Acts of 2024. There's all kinds of dates. There's September 13th, 1994, kicked around as the pre-ban date. There's July 20th, 2016, the date that'll live in infamy when Maura Healey signed her enforcement notice. There's 8-1-2024, when the law went in, was signed and effectively passed, even though it was signed into law in July. It became the date, the new date of 8-1-2025, excuse me, not 2024. Is that right? No, 2024. I'm confused. See what I mean? And I do this for a living, folks. And then the date that Maura Healey signed the emergency preamble to make the law go into effect immediately. All right, all that being said, ambiguity abounds. This isn't a bright line requirement in the law. This doesn't show a concrete need like Martel, as Don from Stoughton loves to tell us. The Martel ruling said that there has to be a concrete need for the law. And all of the gun laws in Massachusetts are constant solutions in search of a problem. There's no problem that they are fixing, because let's take crime, for instance. How do you lower crime by making it harder for lawful people to obtain firearms? You don't. That's nonsensical. It doesn't work. Nobody would even argue that fact. People say, oh, our crime rate is low because of, Even if that was true, you don't get to infringe on people's rights who aren't the causal or effect of the crime. You can impose upon the rights of the people that are causing crime by locking them up and putting them in jail. And guess what? You don't even need to pass a law in order to do that. You just got to enforce the law. You just got to have prosecution work hand in hand with the judiciary and say, Your Honor, this guy is a really bad guy. He's been arrested 18 times for felonies, from rape and robbery and armed robbery and, you know, possession of firearms as a minor and a felon in possession and blah, blah, blah. And we keep letting him out of jail. How about we call a timeout right now? We have a sidebar and we say, let's put this guy in jail for the longest that the law permits for whatever crime that he or she has committed. And you keep him there. That would make a lot of sense. Everybody would be like, yes, thank you for making our streets safer by getting a violent, convicted criminal off the streets. But that isn't how it works, does it, folks? No. Why? Because we need fear and we need emotion to be able to prey upon the low information and the person who's not paying attention, but they're listening to the news stories of all the gun violence, quote unquote, that happens in our cities every day. And that's why we need common sense gun control, because these ghost guns are proliferating on the streets, and the Glock switches and the assault weapons, all the isms, all the buzzwords, all the made up propaganda terms to drive fear like a stake into your heart. And then we're going to parade out the people who've been negatively impacted by guns in this world. Someone who's lost a loved one, someone who's, you know, suffered a suicide, somebody who's been murdered. And we're going to say, if it just wasn't for the gun, none of this would have happened. And we're going to parade these people as endless victims instead of saying, hey, you know what? There is an answer. Sometimes violence is the answer. And not allowing ourselves to be vulnerable is a great answer. And it's one that our captors don't like to acknowledge. Look at Baltimore. They had a horrific crime rate, horrific murder rate. And in a post-Bruin world, when Maryland went from May issue to shall issue, they had less than 100,000 licensees in Baltimore. Now they're well over 300,000. Guess what? As you could almost have predicted, the violent crime rate is down. In the news this week, FBI was doing a victory lap. So you mean to tell me more guns, less crime? That's exactly what I'm telling you. All right, back to the nature at hand. Goal has decided to help defend this defendant because of the very ambiguity. Now, they have sounded the alarm just like I have for years. Since 2016, I've been saying, I know there's a lot of people out there buying, selling, assembling, registering, you know, and all the stuff. AR-15s. And I even acknowledged I had a right to own one. I had a right to sell, to sell stripped receivers. They weren't even deemed a firearm under Mass General Law until Chapter 135. I could have easily sold thousands of stripped receivers from 2016 until 8/1/2024. But I didn't. And the reason I didn't was I didn't want to put somebody into a position where they might have to answer the ambiguous question, because again, the rule of lenity is thrown out of Massachusetts courtrooms. And they would have to say, yeah, I had this gun, I built it. Well, I had this receiver, I built it into a gun. And now, guess what? They're facing real serious charges. A West Springfield license to carry holder is facing five counts of possession of illegal assault style firearms, six counts of untraceable firearms, and one count of improper storage. The case originated from officers serving an abuse protection order that was later dismissed. The case addresses many of the issues facing lawful gun owners after the passage of Chapter 135. The arrest report, this is where it gets crazy. It is claimed that an AR lower is in fact an assault style firearm, and the same goes with an upper. It is also the first time we heard the term finished lower slash upper. That term does not appear in the law. Here's the narrative of the arrest. On March 30th, 2026, this is just a few weeks ago, at approximately 20-25 hours, Sergeant Latino, Officers McCarthy and Kennedy, and I, Officer Sweeney, arrived at 97, I won't give the guy's address, to serve an abuse prevention order to Samuel Laucas. Officers knocked on the door, and it was answered by Laucas himself. He was advised of the reason for our presence and provided a copy of the order. Per the court order, Laucas was informed he must surrender his LTC as well as any and all firearms and ammunition. Initially, he did not wish to comply and did not want us to enter the house. He became nervous and began to sweat, which was noticeable to myself and Officer Kennedy. After speaking to him for some time, he agreed to lead us to the area where he stores his firearms. I wonder how that conversation went down. Officer Kennedy and I entered the house and proceeded to an upstairs bedroom. Laucas opened a closet door, which revealed a gun safe. He also informed us that he kept one pistol in his dirty clothes bag next to the closet. I retrieved this loaded Glock pistol, which was not in a locked container or properly stored, first before Laucas opened the safe. Officer Kennedy then began clearing the firearms and handing them to me. We recovered all of the firearms listed for Samuel Laucas in CGIS as follows. Did you notice what I just said? We recovered all of the firearms listed for Samuel Laucas in CGIS as follows. Criminal Justice Information Services. This has upset me since I was 18 years old. When I applied for a license to carry and found out that my information, my property, and my address, whereabouts, all my sensitive information was going to be maintained by Criminal Justice Information Services. Wait a minute. I'm not a criminal. I'm a lawful, peaceful person who wants to exercise a constitutional right. Why does that give the government authority to put my name and property and maintain it in CGIS the Criminal Justice Information Services. Insane. Just totally nuts. Then they go on to list the guns. A Glock 19, a Glock 43X, Smith & Wesson Bodyguard, M&P 9, Kimber 1911, Glock 23, Glock 42, Glock 19, M&P 1522, and a Aero Precision X15. Then he goes on to comment that Aero had an unpinned adjustable stock, a pistol grip, a flash suppressor, a threaded barrel, and accepts detachable magazines, which makes it an assault-style firearm in violation of the Massachusetts assault weapon ban. In addition to the above-registered firearms, which were located, we located several frames and receivers in the safes. These are as follows. Before I go on to that, the fact that people out there believe law enforcement will never go door to door and round up guns and enforce unconstitutional laws, this right here should put to rest forevermore that ignorant statement that law enforcement will not go forth and suppress people's rights and gather up their property or seize or arrest them for lawfully possessed and purchased property. That discussion is forever in the trash heap of bad ideas or bad arguments, because after all, they're just doing their job, right? And they're protected by something called immunity. And the only way they lose immunity is if it's shown that they violate your constitutional rights. I think we're at a crossroad. Maybe we can show that right here, right now with this case, not to mention the hundreds of others that happen every year. Let's move on. They also found three completed AR-15 lowers with no serial numbers and three completed AR-15 uppers. Two of the upper receivers are less than 16 inches in barrel length, one being 7.5 inches, the other 10.3 inches, that are easily convertible into three complete working rifles. One completed polymer 80 with a Glock style slide that could easily be converted into a complete working pistol. One AR-9 lower, but with no serial number. One milled but unaccompanied AR-10 lower with no serial number. One CCA MCK Glock chassis. Since three AR-15 lowers and an upper receiver are completed and easily convertible into working rifles, they would be considered assault-style firearms and in violation of the Massachusetts assault weapons ban. They feature pistol grips, collapsible stocks, flash suppressors, muzzle brake, threaded barrels, and accept detachable magazines. Further, the two upper receivers that are under the 16-inch barrel length requirement would be considered short-barreled rifles under the National Firearm Act, and also the Gun Control Act of 1968 required all firearms to have unique serial numbers stamped engraved into the frame or receiver. Hogwash. That is totally untrue. You were able, and even in most states to this day, are able to create and make a lower receiver with no serial numbers for personal, private use. You cannot do it if you sell it commercially, but for your own private use, you absolutely can do it. And it wasn't until Chapter 135 of the Acts of 2024 that became illegal. And as Jared pointed out in Chapter 135 of the Acts of 2024, if you complete a lower receiver, you have a year to register it and request a serial number. He has till October to do that. And they don't know when he put it together or when it was made. And here's the part where ex post facto comes in, because prior to Chapter 135, you didn't need to serialize your own guns that you privately made for personal use. You didn't. We read through the arrest report, but he goes on to say, lastly, while removing the firearms from the safe, we noticed various types of ammunition, magazines, some loaded and others unloaded, as well as four knives, one 5.56 magazine that is a 30-round PMAG, which is considered to be high-capacity feeding device capable of holding more than 10 rounds. This is in violation of Massachusetts assault weapon ban, and it should be noted that PMAGs were not manufactured until 2007. Again, there's ambiguity in the law about that. Why? Because up until a couple years ago, license to carry said high capacity. So a lot of people thought because their license said high capacity, they could own large.
0: Let's Claudette Vickery help you get your financial house in order on the Cape Cod Real Estate Show, Saturday mornings at 10 on News Radio 95 WXTK.
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13: Welcome back to Purity Products Radio. I am your host, Steve Summers. Before we jump in today, let me take a step back because I remember this conversation like it was yesterday. I was talking to Dr. Neil Levin just a few years ago, and I asked him, I said, Dr. Levin, if you were stuck on a desert island, what key nutrients would you take? Because, you know, it's confusing for us. There are so many vitamins out there. What is the most important one? If you're like me, I don't want to take 10 to 20 pills a day. I just don't. So anyway, Dr. Levin said, Steve, we're working on this. A few years went by, and folks, here we are today. And on the show to talk with us about that, Dr. Neil Levin is here. He's a chiropractor, nutritionist, and high-level advisor to Purity Products. Dr. Levin, I remember that conversation. I do. Welcome back to the show.
14: You know, that's funny. I remember that conversation as well, and you weren't the only one who had asked me that. I've had so many patients over the years ask me just about that. Doc, you know, if you were stuck on a desert island and you could only have one thing, what would it be? Or, Doc, I don't want to take... I'm giving them five or six formulas. Doc, I just want one thing. And this super pill is the answer to that question. I brought that question back to Purity Products and I said, look, this is getting unruly. I mean, I'm giving my patients a multi. I'm giving them fish oil and krill oil. If they're over 45, they need the CoQ10. Mm-hmm. All the multis are underpowered in terms of vitamin D. So I'm giving them vitamin D. The B12s and all these multis are wrong. Folks over 50, 60 can't absorb it. I'm giving them a B12.
13: Right.
14: And it was getting, they're walking out of here with a bag of pills and they're rolling their eyes at me. So I said to Purity, I'm like, guys, we got to come up with one super formula is what I called it. And they came back, it took them about a year to do it.
13: Wow.
14: And they came back with the super pill. And this is the answer. When I have somebody that says, I just want one thing.
13: Right.
14: This is what I give them, Steve, because this is the multivitamin. I'm talking about a world class multivitamin. So, this is your krill oil. It's your fish oil. It's your CoQ10. This has got as much lutein, Steve, as an eye formula, a full 10 milligrams of a very high-end lutein. It's got the astaxanthin for the eyes. Wow. Steve, there's 2,000 international units of vitamin D. This has got the right B12 for folks in their 50s, 60s, 70s to give them that energy that they want. This is the answer. If you're only going to take one thing, hands down, the super pill is it.
13: Well, I remember the conversation very well. And to be fair, it had to have been one of those ding light bulb moments, right? I mean, this is actually huge because there is no other multivitamin on the market, at least I know of, that does this.
14: Yeah, there is none. And, you know, it's like, what do you need to take? Let's check the boxes. What do people have to take? You have to take an omega-3, whether it's fish oil or krill oil.
13: Check.
14: I like both because that's just critical for brain health and heart health, visual health. It makes your skin look great. It makes all the cells of the body work effectively. According to a recent study, 98% of us are low in omega-3s, you must take an omega-3. That's right. In here. You have to take vitamin D. Where, if you're above Atlanta, let's say, you have to take vitamin D because for the whole winter, you're not making any. And then if you slather on the sunscreen in the summer, you're still not making any. And vitamin D is critical for everything. It signals to a tenth of the human genome. It's important for muscle health, eye health, immune health, brain health, happy mood. You want to feel good. It's your vitamin D. You got to get that in there. The average multi, Steve, is going to give you 400 international units. That's a joke. The super pill has a full 2,000 international units
13: of
14: vitamin D.
13: That's
14: a meaningful dose.
13: Yeah.
14: And the list goes on and on. It's 100 milligrams of CoQ10. It's the right B12. So what I hear from my patients, that let's say they come in on a Monday and they're, you know, have some neck pain or back pain. I want to see them again later in the week. They come in and they're like, wow, doc, this makes a difference. This isn't like a regular multi where you take it and you hope it's going to work.
13: Right.
14: This is like, wow, I feel better. Once people start on the super pill, this is just something they get over and over and over.
13: Well, the way I view this, this is kind of a next generation new frontier of supplementation. It's where one simple pill that you have in your elite multi that you're talking about, an elite omega-3, you said, with krill oil and fish oil, and then you augment that with the cellular energizers like coenzyme Q10, talked about astaxanthin and lutein for the eyes and skin, and even ginkgo, which I don't think you mentioned, for brain health. Now, that is a great idea right there, because we get a little bit older, things slow down. Ginkgo is great for brain health. I mean, does this all surprise you that it's never been done before?
14: You know, I've always been surprised that it hasn't been done before, but, you know, I don't get involved in the intrinsics, but mm-hmm. when I talk to Jan over there at Purity, Jason over there, you know, this took them over a year to put together, because to get everything stabilized, because with the fish oil and the krill oil and then the multi, to make everything work just right wasn't easy. But then the benefits are so great. Let's go to this recent study. This is a recent large randomized study. This is on multivitamins.
13: This would be interesting. Right here.
14: The multivitamin they used isn't half the multi we're talking about right now. So this is a randomized, double-blind, placebo-controlled study performed by researchers, Steve, from Wake Forest University School of Medicine in collaboration with Brigham and Women's Hospital in Boston. That's an affiliate of Harvard. So very high-end study. 2,262 older men and women, average age 72. This was published in September 2022, so very recent.
13: Yeah.
14: What the researchers found was nothing less than shocking. They did this study over 3 years. They gave them cognitive tests at baseline. So that's thinking tests. How is this person thinking? Okay. Everybody was normal cognitively when the test began.
13: Mm-hmm.
14: Now, 3 years later, they redid the cognitive test. Some were on placebo, of course. Some were on the multi. The multivitamin slowed cognitive decline, Steve, by 60%.
13: No way.
14: You would have thought this would have been trumpeted from the hilltops, but you know what? The media, they love to come out and pan vitamins. So when, God forbid, a study comes out that doesn't show the vitamin did an amazing job, that's big headlines. Yeah. But this,
13: 60.
14: This is major, and it's from Harvard. It's from Wake Forest, Brigham Young Hospital. It cut down cognitive decline by 60%. So that's just outstanding.
13: That's
14: Let me tell you something. The multi we're talking about here, the super pill, is order of magnitudes better. You know, just the nutrients are better. So you asked me about ginkgo before.
13: Yes.
14: So when you combine a multi with ginkgo biloba, which has wonderful support for the brain, along with krill oil and fish oil, incredible support for the brain, B vitamins, so important for the brain, and then you add our elite lutein, which has tons of brain benefits, along with skin benefits and eye benefits, this becomes just an outstanding brain formula, on top of it being great for the heart and energy. The first thing people are going to notice is energy. But this is going to work. This is protecting your brain. We all want to age gracefully. The super pill is going to help you do just that.
13: You mentioned something a while ago, why it took a year to develop this. Purity Products has been around for 25 plus years now, so they don't do anything halfway. I mean, you put the components together, and you want to make sure that it works. And when it does, you want to tell people about it, just like the super pill. It can deliver a multiple mode of action that goes way beyond just a basic multivitamin. And it boils down to what you like to call a difference maker in nutritional technologies. If you can, explain the savings here and why this is so advanced. Because I know savings is so important for so many people out there.
14: Wow, that is like such a great point. Because, you know, people used to complain about the sheer amount of stuff I would give them, right? Mm-hmm. They were also rolling their eyes at my receptionist when she gives them the number for the cost of it. Because if you're talking about, if you go out and buy a very top quality multivitamin, and then you're going to get some krill oil and some fish oil, and you're going to get CoQ10, and the top selling CoQ10 brand is 100 milligrams. We have 100 milligrams right here.
13: Mm-hmm.
14: You're going to get an eye formula with 10 milligrams of a very good lutein. So I can't see doing it for less than, and you're going to get a vitamin D formula and maybe a high end B12.
13: Yeah.
14: I don't see you doing it for less than $200. And you know, the fact that the fact that, since you're bringing up money, the fact that Purity is letting folks try a full 1 month supply of this for $9.95, I mean, that is.

0: You can't get this benefit from a regular malty out there. It just doesn't exist. Characterize why adding the omega-3s to Purity Super Pill really leverages the science of these omega-3s from krill to reduce joint pain from exercise and activity in just 7 days.
1: This is a great study. This is double-blind, placebo-controlled out of the Journal of the American College of Nutrition. And Steve, this was done on only 300 milligrams of krill oil. It was a high-end krill oil, but it's 300 milligrams. Mm-hmm. We use 500 milligrams of krill oil, and we use something called Phospho Boost krill oil. So what have they done here? They've taken out more of the sea salts, and by doing that, they concentrate up the omega-3s and the phospholipids. And so it just, this is a really, really good krill oil. So you're going to get this benefit and then some. So in this study, in just 7 days, the folks that had knee discomfort, and I think these folks, if I remember correctly, were in their 50s. In just 7 days, Steve, they were 28% more comfortable.
0: Wow.
1: And they didn't do anything different. They weren't exercising or using PT or taking NSAIDs. It was they added krill oil.
0: Right.
1: In 30 days, they were 38% more comfortable. Now, researchers didn't stop there. They checked their joint flexibility, their joint functionality, all improved. On top of that, they measured something called C-reactive protein, which is a marker of inflammation, and we want to see that go down. And in this study, the folks on krill oil, C-reactive protein moved nicely in the right direction, showing that not only were people more comfortable, more functional, but their blood levels of this substance, C-reactive protein, were improved. So all around, tremendous benefit. This happened in 7 days. So I can say unequivocally that if you have joint discomfort, especially knee joint discomfort, because that's what this study was on, just krill oil seems to work just wonderful for making people more comfortable. So if you get this Purity Super Pill and you have the common aches and pains that come along with aging or overuse or being a weekend warrior, once you start to use this for about 7 days, you should feel more comfortable.
0: Well, this is a win-win, because if you take something and it's going to make you feel better, going to make your joints feel better, you're going to want to exercise and have more activity on top of that. So
1: that's universal. Yeah. When I'm a chiropractor, so I see that all the time. They come in here, they're complaining, I can't exercise, I can't play golf, I can't play tennis, hiking's not comfortable anymore, I can't play with the grandkids, everything hurts. I'm going up and down the stairs, you know, whatever it is. And I start adjusting them. And once they feel better, they get back to doing the things they want to do. So yes, any therapy, any intervention that's going to help folks feel more comfortable tends to make them happier. And when you're happier and you're more comfortable, what do? You want to get back to your life, whether it's tennis or golf or hiking or playing with the grandkids or shopping or just doing more things. And we want all our customers to get out there and enjoy their lives.
0: And I think, Dr. Levin, this is a perfect time to remind our listeners about the great news here in this special offer. 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

0: 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I'll give out that number here in just a couple of minutes. Let's bring Dr. Neil Levin back online here with us. And as you're talking, I'm sitting here hearing this cash register going off. If I was to go out and swallow all 15 to 20 vitamin pills a day with somewhere between $200 and $300 a month, you've gone through this whole litany of things. But one of the things that you haven't mentioned just yet, you've checked off literally all of the boxes here, but you insisted that Purity include 100 milligrams of coenzyme Q10 in this formula. Now, that's for energy, right?
1: Yeah. Now, if you go to the average, big box store, club store, the best-selling CoQ10 has 100 milligrams of CoQ10. That's a good amount of CoQ10. Mm-hmm. So we have 100 milligrams of CoQ10. Now, why is CoQ10 important anyway? Think of CoQ10 as like your battery charger.
0: Okay.
1: When you eat some food, whether it's fat, carbohydrates, protein, the body takes those, it absorbs them, it brings them to the cells. Once in the cells, it gets into the mitochondria, and those are your little blast furnaces. That's where you turn food into cellular energy. Well, one of the linchpins to turn food into cellular energy is CoQ10. Mm-hmm. You need lots of CoQ10 to effectively make your food into cellular energy. Now, when you were 20, Steve, you made oodles of CoQ10. By the time you're 70, that number is cut in half. So when you look at a 70-year-old, they're not really moving like a 20-year-old, right? So but the question becomes, can you by orally ingesting CoQ10 in supplement form, bump your levels back up? And the answer is yes. But CoQ10, it's absorbable, but when you take it with krill oil, it goes up. It's much better absorbable. So maybe 4 or 5 times better absorbed.
0: Nice.
1: And that's what we have it. We have in this krill oil, fish oil matrix. Now, one other point in CoQ10, for those out there listening that take a statin drug, and a ton of folks over 50 are on statins. They're one of the best-selling drugs out there, and we're not going to pass judgment on statins here, but the point is, if you're using a statin to lower your cholesterol because your doctor told you to, one of the side effects of statins is myalgias, is muscle pain, is discomfort. I see this all the time as a chiropractor. Mm-hmm. Folks come in and they tell me about that. It's widely held belief is that one of the reasons people get these myalgias, these muscle aches and pains from statins, is because it lowers your CoQ10 even more. So if you're taking CoQ10, if you're taking a statin, it's going to lower your CoQ10. So if you're on statins, you absolutely want a multi that has CoQ10. You want to get that CoQ10 in there. The point is, isn't it nice to know when you're taking the super pill, this also becomes your CoQ10 formula in a very absorbable omega-3 matrix.
0: Exactly. And I'm so glad you addressed that, because the energy factor in this is so vitally important. If you just join us, we're talking to Dr. Neil Levin with Purity Products. You know, one of the many ingredients in here that is a clinically validated nutrient is called lutein. Now, I know you mentioned that a little bit earlier. It's plant-based superfood from marigold flowers. It's really the centerpiece of basically every single eye or vision formula out there on the market. And you guys actually use 10 full milligrams in this formula. It helps with sharper vision, helps with macular health, glare reduction. I thought that was a little surprising, which is great when you drive at night. I mean, this is great for brain function too. So, I mean, when you consider how much is in the Purity Super Pill multivitamin, Dr. Levin, Purity Super Pill, I would say, 40 times more here? Is that right? That's a big deal.
1: It's funny that you say that, because I was just looking at the supplement facts panel on the leading multi just now when you started asking me this question. Mm-hmm. And they have 0.25 milligram.
0: Wow.
1: We have 10 milligrams.
0: 10.
1: So yes, that's 40 times. That's the difference.
0: Huge.
1: So we have 40 times more lutein, and it's a very special lutein. It's called LuteMax 2020. Lots and lots of studies. Yes, it comes from marigold flowers. Mm-hmm. Yes, it's clinically tested. It's a top lutein in terms of research, and the research is plain. The benefits are for vision are amazing. So LuteMax 2020 improves contrast sensitivity. It improves glare threshold. So if you're driving at night and you know that glare that they can hit you in the eyes, that bothersome glare,
0: oh, yeah.
1: This protects the eyes. It protects the eyes from blue light. Blue light is a very big problem. Like if you're looking at your computer, like I am right now, mm-hmm. it's shining blue light in your eyes. Your cell phone, when you're outside, you get a lot of blue. You've heard of blue blockers.
0: Yes.
1: Those sunglasses, one of the things they do is block blue light. Too much blue light puts the kibosh on your sleep. So you're watching some TV or you're playing on your computer or your worst case scenario, you're bringing your cell phone to bed with you and looking at that, that's going to trash your melatonin and make it hard to sleep.
0: Yep.
1: Well, if you have enough lutein, it's almost like an internal blue blocker. It's protecting you from blue light. So, I mean, and it also boosts something called BDNF, that's brain-derived neurotrophic factor. What does that
0: do? Memory, right?
1: That's actually the factor that helps your brain neurons grow and make new synapses. And so,
0: nice.
1: Yeah, I mean, lutein, great for the eyes, great for the brain, amazing skin benefits. You take lutein and it helps make your skin look beautiful. So, yeah, this formula is just amazing. Imagine you take your multi, and you're going to get your multi now. You get your eye formula. You get your vitamin D formula. You get your CoQ10. And you get your omega-3 formula all in one. It's just three pills. They're soft gels, so they slide right down, easy to swallow. And you're getting a month supply from Purity for $9.95. So that is, you know, this is one of those things you hear a lot of advertising these days,
0: right.
1: Steve. You really do. I guess I'm being an advertiser right now, but I'm really a doctor that's just talking to you like I would talk to any of the patients that came in here. I saw probably 20 people this morning. This is the way I talk to them. This is the kind of thing that you want in your corner. This is your foundational nutrient. And you want to take a little something else, you can. But you take this and you're pretty much covering 90% of the bases of what you need to optimize your health.
0: 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Dr. Neil Levin, let's have some fun here. I want to go to the mailbag. We've got some of the most frequently asked questions I want to do first. We're going to do it in rapid-fire question format, so it's going to be super quick. The FAQs, so to speak. I'll ask the questions. Give me a quick answer. Is the super pill easy to take?
1: Oh, it's really easy to take. Just mention it. Three pills. They're soft gels. They slide down easy. No one's going to have trouble with these.
0: Does the super pill have enough vitamin D? My doc said I need more.
1: Oh, absolutely. Again, a regular multi out there is going to have 400 international units. We put a full 2,000 international units of a very absorbable vitamin D right in here, vitamin D3. This is your vitamin D formula.
0: Can the super pill help promote my brain function?
1: Absolutely. Omega-3s, ginkgo, lutein, all the proper B vitamins, everything. This is going to supercharge your cognition.
0: All right, here's a good one. Is there any reason to take a good multivitamin with the super pill?
1: No, absolutely no reason at all. This is your multivitamin. If you're running out of your old bottle, don't buy it again. Get the super pill. 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
0: All right. I have issues with my knees and my joints. Can the super pill help that?
1: In 7 days, Steve, we went over it a little while ago, American College of Clinical Nutrition. In just 7 days, the folks with knee joint discomfort were 28% more comfortable. In 30 days, they were 38% more comfortable. So yeah, knees, I found in my practice, this is the kind of formula that just pretty much is very joint friendly.
0: All right. Considering what we know about Purity Super Pill here, do you have any testimonials that you can share?
1: Oh, yeah. I did pull four. Just the first few I saw here. This guy's got a fun name, Bebop from Lehigh Valley, Pennsylvania. He's in the age 55 to 64 bracket, rates at 5 stars. He says, best multi. I'm so happy switching to the Purity Super Pill.
0: Wow.
1: Good mix of vitamins, krill and fish oil and CoQ10. Easy to take. I feel better after just a couple of weeks.
0: Give me another one.
1: One. nicknamed April from Mesa, Arizona. She says, amazing. I'm 65 years old. I feel like I'm in my 30s. People say I look like I'm in my 40s. The Super Bowl makes me feel amazing. I love all the Purity products.
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1: 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This is a great nutrient. 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
2: Dr. Neil Lemon, we've run out of time. I better go and give out that number.
1: Time always flies by, Steve. Thanks for having me.
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2: Waiting to evacuate the 17 Americans still on board.
3: There are still more than 100 people on that ship, but thankfully none of the remaining Americans have shown symptoms. According to the University of Nebraska Medical Center, which will have its national quarantine unit on standby to monitor the Americans. A new report from ABC News says that the CDC will not mandate quarantine for the American passengers. Prior to the virus's detection, the ship's operator says more than two dozen passengers from around the world, including the U.S., had already got off the boat and started traveling home. And because of that, health officials in at least six states now are tracking people who were on board or may have been exposed during international flights.
2: Fox's CB Cotton reporting, so far none of the people in the six U.S. states has shown any symptoms. Iran signaled it's still considering a U.S. peace proposal, even as officials accuse Washington of escalating the conflict in the Strait of Hormuz. Fox's Alex Hogan has more from the White House.
4: It comes as yesterday was a day of heightened military activity in the Strait of Hormuz. U.S. Central Command releasing footage of a U.S. fighter jet disabling two Iranian oil tankers trying to breach the American blockade yesterday. The military also says that it intercepted attacks, and President Trump told reporters that the ceasefire is still holding.
5: They trifled with us today. We blew them away. They trifled. I call that a trifle.
4: Britain's defense ministry says it's deploying a warship to protect ships in the waterway. One senior British official telling Fox that the HMS Dragon Type 45 destroyer is now in the Gulf.
2: A spokesperson for Iran says Tehran will respond to the peace proposal at the appropriate time. 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
0: Now, your look at the 1 degree outside weather network forecast for Cape Cod and the islands.
6: 1 degree outside, meteorologist Danielle Noyce with your forecast. Areas of rain, downpours, embedded thunder this evening will taper to leftover showers and wind down overnight tonight. Low temperatures in the lower 50s with patchy fog. Tomorrow, mostly cloudy for Mother's Day, an isolated shower. Highs in the lower 60s, south-southwest wind 10 to 15 miles per hour. Monday turns cool and raw. Areas of rain likely with highs in the lower 50s. For the only forecast you need to know, download our free 1 degree outside weather app in the App Store and Google Play.
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15: 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We're going to get into all the latest and greatest financial headlines and how it's going to impact you and your money both now and in retirement. But before we get to that, Steve, let's focus on what's really important this weekend. It's Mother's Day. Happy Mother's Day to all the mamas out there.
16: Happy Mother's Day to all the moms out there, especially mine, who is 90, looking like she's, I don't know, 65, 68. Just amazing. This is going to be a great weekend, not only because it's Mother's Day Sunday, but today after the show, I got both kids coming down with their significant others and my grandkids.
15: All right.
16: To the house. Yes, I'm very excited for that. They're all coming down. They're going to celebrate belated birthday from me because they couldn't all make it the birthday weekend. Who cares? As long as I see them all, I don't care what day it is. So this weekend's just going to be super awesome. Get the kids and grandkids today and mom's tomorrow.
15: That's right. Yeah, you got a big weekend to celebrate if you're out there with your mom. If you're lucky enough to still have her, take a moment, give her a call. Make her day special, guys. Flowers, take her to dinner, take her to lunch, surprise her with the grandkids. I always think about that with my kids, like surprising my mom and just putting like big bows on the kids and just letting them stand at the front door and be like, we're your Mother's Day present. So I think that's awesome. Have fun with your family and enjoy. Now, Steve, I got to put you to work. I got to ask you some hard-hitting questions about retirement, because lots of folks, man, they're worried about what's going on out here. There's lots happening with our economy and the market, and you got the White House making some moves here and there. So we got to get down to business. Are you ready?
16: I am ready.
15: All right, let's knock it out the park. The first thing I want to bring up is a new study by Ipsos. They asked financial advisors if they are adjusting retirement plans for the current economy. About 65% said yes, and many of them are actually using a strategy they have never used before. Brace yourself, folks. It is the A word of retirement. I'm talking about an annuity. So, Steve, what is it about an annuity that is so appealing to retirees today, where maybe like 10 years ago, not so much?
16: Well, I'd like to say to these financial advisors, hey, where have you been, pal? You missed the boat. Annuities have been around longer than traditional investments have. So, first of all, they've stood the test of time. And secondly, I'm seeing larger firms running commercials about annuities. So that statement is true. Although this company, Ipsos, you think they might be able to get a better, catchier name there, Jess? I mean,
15: well, they didn't ask us, Steve, did they? If they had, we would have hooked them up.
16: But... wow. Anyway, an annuity in my opinion, is a foundation for any solid retirement income plan where people are looking for cash flow and income, and who isn't? So it's overlooked, unfortunately, because many people who advise who are in this industry do so to manage money. And they have a bias towards that, which is fine. We all have biases, Jess. My bias is towards income and safety. So I have that bias too, and I'm proud of it. I have no problem with it. My advice over the years has been consistent. It's always been, you need cash flow, you need income. I don't care what economy we're in. I don't care who's in office. I don't care what's going on. Everybody needs a steady paycheck. And that's why Social Security is so important to our retirees. It's so controversial with everything going on, but it's so important to people. And when pensions went away, it really created havoc among retirement planning. But not for people like me who said, hey, this is a no-brainer. We can replace those old-fashioned pensions with annuities that have stood, like I said, been around for over 100 years, Jess, and provide that guaranteed income for life and more safety for my clients who are obviously looking for that when they want income to come in consistently every month like when they worked. So I do see a lot of commercials about annuities now, and it is refreshing because they do serve their purpose. It's like any other investment, Jess. Some of them are good. Some of them aren't as good. Matter of fact, I just had somebody I just spoke to literally yesterday who said to me, Steve, I'm with Fidelity, big company. I'm sure you heard of them. He said, I'm really not sure what to do. He goes, it's crazy out there. Everything we just talked about in the beginning of the show was what he was throwing at me. The uncertainty, what's going on. He goes, I don't want to lose money. I said, okay, that's something that I can help you with. He goes, but I'm not sure what to do. I said, I get it. That's fine. I said, let's take our time. Let's approach this methodically. We talked about what he owned, where it was. He did, in fact, have a couple of annuities, and he was okay with those. And then he had some money at Fidelity, but it wasn't in the market. It was in a money market fund earning like 3%, which is not the way to go for long-term planning with a retirement product. And he knows that, but he just needs some help. It's like I talk about every week. People just need some guidance, Jess. And I said to him, look, let me send you my information. You can check me out online. You can look me up on the website we have. And I'll be happy to send you a copy of my book, too, Tee Up Your Retirement. He goes, that would be fantastic, Steve. He goes, I just want to be comfortable. I want to work with someone who's been around. And I'm like, well, you're talking to him. So that went very well, obviously, and I look forward to working with him in the future. But there's a lot of that going on. But I'm very happy to hear that the annuity is now mentioned in a positive light and not in a negative light, because I think it's silly for anybody who's in my profession to automatically rule out something without even knowing the customer's needs and wants. Like, for example, a reverse mortgage is about as controversial a mortgage as you can obtain. And I hear people say, oh, you don't want to do that. Oh, that's terrible and blah, blah, blah, blah. And I'm like, well, wait a minute. You don't know the customer's situation. If the customer owns a home and it's paid for and they don't have a lot of cash and the only check they have is Social Security, then they are house rich and cash poor. That's no way to go through retirement. When you've worked so hard, you've been in a home for 25, 30 years, you've paid all that mortgage over the years, and now you have a mortgage-free home. Why not let the home pay you for a change? And that's really what a reverse mortgage is. I mean, obviously, there's a little more to it, but everybody's needs are different. Listen, the bottom line is, I'm very happy to see that annuities are out there in a positive light. And if you want to learn more about why they're becoming even more popular, then give me a call, because I've been in that lane for nearly 40 years and know a lot about them and how to apply them to a situation. So if you're curious at all, give us a call. I'll be happy to talk to you about them, and I'll be happy to give you a copy of my book, too, Tee Up Your Retirement.
15: Absolutely. Yeah, that phone number, again, 508-552-3230. When you call in today and you want to do this income review, sit down with Steve one-on-one. You'll also get a copy of his book, Tee Up Your Retirement. And just a reminder, guys, you know, retirement is about three things: income, income, and income. And then when you figure out, okay, how do I create income? Well, it's about that cash flow. How do I create cash flow? Well, maybe an annuity is a fit for you. You won't know until you come in for this income review. Again, 508-552-3230. That website, fairwayfinancial.net. There's another study, Steve. There's just studies all over the place here this
16: week. People love studies, right?
15: All the place.
16: Probably nonprofits funded by somebody.
15: Well, this one's actually from a nationwide retirement institute. They did a study about recent retirees. It highlights a concern that we've seen before. About 55% say they regret how they saved, and they go back to the shoulda, coulda, woulda. I wish I did it sooner. I wish I did more. That's very common, and that, is, of course, is not all the survey found. Here's Carrie Hannon on Yahoo Finance.
4: I think that what happens is, and what this study shows, is people who are getting nervous like this, especially these new retirees, they're actually starting to pay attention to their investment portfolios, which is fine on one hand, but they're making changes. And we all know that often might not be your best move to go shifting things around just when things are a bit rocky.
15: So here's the deal. While change obviously can be good, I think you have to be cautious of this, especially if you're in that pre-retirement stage, maybe even early retirement. You don't want to start making emotional portfolio changes, right, Steve?
16: Oh my gosh, is that 100% accurate? Retirement planning, investment planning, and emotions don't go well together. Leave your emotions on the table and come and bring the logical speech, because you got to look at retirement as a long-term plan, and there's going to be rocky roads in between. Like, for example, that other person I was talking about who called in, you know, he was like, oh, he goes, you know, I feel like I missed the boat. He goes, 08, he goes, I got hurt, so I got out. I didn't get back in until 2022, and of course, he got hurt again. So what's going on there is the yo-yo effect, and you're looking at when something becomes popular, social media eats it up, and it's thrown all over the place. Unfortunately, by the time it gets thrown all over the place, it's already made most of its money. And so you get people, especially the do-it-yourselfers who don't have a coach with them, they jump in because they're reading about it. But most of the gains have already been made. So you get that roller coaster. You know, there's an old saying, it's been around forever. You buy low and you sell high. I mean, everybody's heard of it, and they all know it. So why don't they do it? Because we're emotional beings. So when we first buy in, and it goes up, we pat ourselves on the back and we say, look how awesome we are. This is great. And we usually end up buying more and more, right? Instead of maybe selling when it's high. But when it goes down and it starts to crash down, the first reaction is a knee-jerk reaction. Oh, no, I better get out before I lose all of it. And I hear this so often when it comes to this. And that's why you need a steady hand to guide you on that retirement journey you're taking so that you can have a plan. You put the plan in writing. So whenever you get subconscious about what's going on, you refer to the plan. You don't take action. You look at the numbers. You say, oh, here's why Steve put me here. Here's why the money's in the income bucket. Here's why it's in the inflation hedge. Here's why we have an emergency bucket. And here's our fun bucket, right? Your favorite, Jess.
15: So that's my favorite.
16: Listen, you need to assign a purpose for money, literally. Like, your money is your partner when you retire. It is your future paycheck. You cannot retire unless you have a future paycheck. And unfortunately for most people, the only future paycheck they have is Social Security. And while that might be okay in some states, up in New England, it's not going to cut it. So we need to have a better plan than hope and prayer. And it's okay to have some money in hope and prayer because that's how you got to where you are. Don't get me wrong. And while you were working, you didn't need it. You weren't worried about it. And your hands weren't out wrapping the money hard. But as you get near that retirement line, all of a sudden, you start watching it more. You get nervous. If there's a blip, you react. That's why coaching is so important. And what I bring to the table and have been doing so for many, many years is that steady hand, that steady guide, that ability to sit and chat with you about what's important, what you're going to need in retirement, and let's put together a plan. Because if you don't have a plan, you got nothing. You just got a pile of money.
15: You got a plan to fail. You got that.
16: Thank you. Yes, Jess, that's exactly correct.
15: Yeah, we want to help you avoid that. I mean, again, this is why, Steve, we do the show each and every single week, again, with decades of experience here. Steve's somebody that's seen the market up. He's seen the market down. He has helped individuals just like you listening literally for decades. So if you are seeing yourself starting to make some emotional decisions based on what you are seeing or hearing or feeling, press the pause button, call Steve and say, hey, man, I'm trying to make sure I'm making the right decision. I don't screw this whole retirement thing up. That's what we want to do, save you from yourself, essentially.
16: Right.
15: And this all comes in as part of that full-blown retirement plan. Let's look at that portfolio. Let's see exactly what you're working with. What do you need to do? What gaps are there? That's where Steve comes in. Again, this is complimentary, this full-blown retirement plan, 508-552-3230. Coming up in just a moment, are you working longer, thinking that you're going to make retirement easier? We'll explain how maybe that's not the best idea. We'll be right back.
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15: 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Again, any questions you have, any kind of red flags that go flying up from anything we talk about on today's show, or any questions top of mind you have in general about your income, your financial plan, your retirement, give Steve and the team a call today. That's 508-552-3230, 508-552-3230. Jumping right back here, Steve, a lot of folks out there are saying, I'll just work a few extra years to make retirement easier. But again, there's another survey here by the Employee Benefit Research Institute that found that plan often just gets blown up by real life. Turns out nearly half of the people who retired in 2025 said that they actually retired earlier than expected. 76% of those early retirements were due to things out of their control. Things like health issues, maybe you were laid off and forced into retirement, maybe you had to be a caregiver for a family member, those type of things. So what are some of the moves that these folks can consider now so they can protect their income, Steve?
16: I personally like working as long as you can, because it gives you purpose, gets you up in the morning. A lot of my clients who are retired aren't really fully retired. They're doing something, whether it's volunteering or staying active. And I think it's important. And like, for example, my plan is to not retire. I'm going to work until...
15: That's your plan today, right?
16: Yeah. I'm going to work until my brain says otherwise. So, you know, hopefully that's not, you know, that's going to be way into my late 70s. Who knows? But that's my plan. And everyone's plan is different. And my job is to help people figure out their plan, help them get there, and also to have a social plan. And what I mean by that is, what are you going to do with all this time? If you were working 40 hours, what are you going to do with those hours now? You can't sit around the couch all day. That's not a good call.
15: Yeah, 100%. I mean, you have to kind of figure out that transition from the 9-to-5 into retirement. How do you want to spend your time? And also, I think it's also a good idea. We talk about it all the time, practicing retirement. What about the idea of reducing fixed expenses while your paycheck is still coming in? So you can kind of get used to that budget.
16: It's huge. That's what I talk about with people, like as they get close to retirement, is say, look, what do you got for debt? And let's work on getting rid of the debt before you stop the check, because otherwise you're not going to have to stop the check. As a matter of fact, I had a lady in here the other day, and very lovely woman, and she's not sure how long she's going to work, but after running the numbers and just taking a look at where she was at, I basically said to her, look, you're going to probably have to work till you're at least 72, 73. And it didn't really come as a shock to her. I think she was maybe looking for something a little sooner. But you know me, I just tell it like it is. And she appreciated that. She goes, you know, I kind of thought that, but maybe I was wishing and hoping that maybe that wasn't the case. But you'll get that when you come in and speak with me. I'm just going to tell it exactly like it is. And most of us New Englanders appreciate that, because that's how we are. It's very straightforward and open. So I had a lot of clients who had to retire, unfortunately, because of health. That's probably the biggest one. And here's the other one. This is interesting, too. Not only their health, but their parents. I see a lot of people who are in their mid-late 60s who've got elderly parents who are 90, 91, 92, 93, and they're like, I've got to either cut my hours back or stop working because she needs me or he needs me. And that's a tough one. That's an emotional one. But you know what? You got to do what you got to do. And so if that's the case, you really need some planning on your existing money and what to do, and you really need to cut back on expenses big time. And I don't mean, like, I had someone come in and say, hey, should I take $100,000 out of my IRA and pay my mortgage off? I'm not a big fan of that, because you're cutting your future income and you're paying a hefty tax on that money to get rid of a mortgage. So be very, very leery on that. I have to look at all the facts and examine it before I could go that way. But I would love to see the credit card debt gone and out and any car payments gone. So you have as little expense as possible, because less expenses mean you need less income, right? So there's
15: Absolutely.
16: Less stress on the financial portfolio. I've seen people pulling 8-10% Jess out of their pile of money. And that's a recipe for disaster.
15: Yikes.
16: Yeah, I mean that money is highly unlikely to last at that pace. But I do a lot of this adjusting. So people come in. And that's the problem when you don't have a pension. It's a guesswork. And so people will come in and they'll bring their portfolio and we'll take a look at what's going on and, you know, say, all right, this is a drawdown that should be safe. This is something that's probably going to last you 20, 25, 30 years. And this is the way you need to do it. So, again, I'm more of a coach than anything. You know, I like to think I know what I'm doing at this point in my life, Jess. And, most, you know, my clients appreciate it. They understand that I've been around the block, that we do the show together, that I do talks all over the Cape and Plymouth area, and I have a lot of experience. And that's what people want to lean on. So the forced retirement is definitely emotionally the toughest. So I would suggest, while you have your health and while you're still working, try to get as much out of that as you can. Get rid of the debt, max out your 401k, because remember, if you're over 59 and a half, it's 100% liquid. So if, I don't know, if something come up, an emergency come up, and you needed 20 or 30 grand, and that's the only place you had it, yes, you'd have to pay the tax, but there's no 10% penalty at that age. So these are the little tidbits that I can bring to the table when people come to me. Like, I've had all these experiences, so I can help guide you on, well, you shouldn't do that. Do this instead. Or I had someone I talked about before who had a bunch of cash value in his life insurance contract. And I said, look, you should use the cash value to pay off your credit card debt, because you can loan it against yourself at zero interest and pay off a 16, 18% credit card. It was a no-brainer. And it saved him thousands and thousands of dollars in interest. So stuff like that, maybe people don't think about as much as I do, because this is all I do.
15: Well, I was just going to say, yeah, this is all you do. This is where you come in. So, I mean, as you're getting closer to that retirement finish line, folks, these are things to kind of start thinking about here. As you start putting this income plan together, another strategy to also keep in mind is you don't have to run to Social Security just because you can take it. If you don't have to take it, then there's different ways that you can, you know, kind of push it off and you actually gain more in that check. Steve can go into more detail about that as well. You want to use those final years to start building a little flexibility for yourself as well. As we talked about here, you know, the less debt you have, the less income you're going to need, and honestly, the less stress you're going to have in retirement, right? That's
16: Big
15: the whole
16: time.
15: Idea.
16: Yeah,
15: you want to
16: have that
15: stress-free retirement.
16: You're 100% right. The Social Security one is definitely tricky, and I had someone come in, was it 2 weeks ago, something like that, and we were talking about, maybe I'll start taking the Social Security now. And I'm like, well, you're still working. I said, you're making over $25,000. I said, you don't want to do that. You're not at full retirement age yet. So there's some trip wires that you want to be careful of. You don't want to send off taking money at the wrong time, because basically you might give it all back, especially with Social Security. So these are the things that I'm experienced in, that I help people with, making good decisions about their money and how to take it, when to take it. It's all very important. It's like a domino effect, Jess. So if this makes sense to you out there, and I have a lot of people who call in and say, Steve, I love how you chat in the show about just stuff that's we don't think about sometimes, and that's what I'm here for. Give me a call. And I just love to have a chat. And by the way, the first meeting is exactly that. It's a sit down in my office or over the phone. And my first question is, how can I help you? And then you go and you tell me what's going on, how you saved, where your money is, what you like, what you don't like. And then I can go from there and give you some ideas and suggestions that may smooth out the path to retirement.
15: That's exactly what it's about, creating that smooth path to retirement. And again, guys, we make it as simple as possible. 508-552-3230. Sit down with Steve one-on-one. Let's do a full-blown financial review. Let's see exactly where you are today. Where are you trying to get to? And let's talk about these things we just talked about today. When should you claim Social Security? You got to build that flexibility in there. Maybe you need to back off and dwindle down some expenses. These are all topics you'll discuss with Steve one-on-one. Remember, everybody's situation is different. There's no cookie cutter approach when it comes to forming and creating your income and retirement plan. 508-552-3230. 508-552-3230. The website, fairwayfinancial.net. All right, Steve, when you hear the horror stories about germs in hotel rooms, I'm talking about those high touch surfaces, those immediately come to mind. Are you with me here?
16: Yeah.
15: I'm talking about the things I'm constantly telling my kids not to touch, right? I mean, the switches, the remote controls, the phones, and I swear you say don't touch it, they touch it even more. Yes, but there's, there's a new study by University of Houston found that there are actually other major culprits, things that you wouldn't think about, like the decorated pillows that are in there, duvet covers, bathtubs, glasses, and ice buckets. And of course, you don't see the bacteria, so you just kind of keep moving and you know, do what you got to do. Well, as I do every single week, I take scenarios just like this, Steve, and it brings me back to...
16: I was hoping you did.
15: Yes, I'm not just going to leave you with thinking of gross bacteria in hotel rooms. I'm going to bring it back to, just like you don't see that bacteria, you often don't see those hidden fees in your 401k, Steve. So what do you suggest if someone hasn't taken the steps to address this?
16: Well, that's probably 99% of people out there, because 401ks have fees. I mean, you know, people got to get paid and all that other stuff. And when you have a 401k, you pretty much don't have much of a choice, you know, because A, it's the company who chooses the investments, and you're just the employee contributing money. But it's good to pay attention to, especially when you're over 59 and a half, because at that point, you can literally do an in-service distribution on your 401k while you're working there and roll it over to your own individual IRA. Now, why would you do that? Well, fees, right? You can control the fees if you have an individual account. That's the biggest reason why people do that, and you can control where the money's going too. And the other thing I want to bring up is... And we talked about the subject earlier, but there are many different types of annuities, and one of them is called a variable annuity. These products tend to have much higher fees, and I went and met with someone last week who I've known, Jess, for over 30 years.
15: Oh, wow.
16: Yes, I've known this person forever. She's awesome. She cuts my hair. So... what's left of it. She makes it look wonderful.
15: Looks beautiful.
16: So, anyway, we had a chat, and she showed me a statement. And, of course, she didn't understand all of it, as 95% of the public doesn't. So I picked up the phone, called the insurance company, and I asked the questions that I always ask that I already know the answers to. Like, what are the fees? What's the M&E? What's the cost of funds fee? What's the more you know, what's the admin fee? And in this case, sometimes they have a rider on them that can create future income. I said, okay, what's that fee? When we added it all up, it was close to 3.4% a year. That's very big. And so we figured out a better solution than that, and she was very thankful for that, of course. And but you talk about hidden fees. I mean, a lot of those things have hidden fees, and that could be a danger. You know, your 401k, you really can't control much while you're working, or if you're under 59 and a half, while you're working, or if you're under 59 and a half. But if you're over 59 and a half, you definitely want to pay attention. But while you're working, look, the most fees in there I don't see exceed 1.5 in a 401k. So plug in as much money as you can for your future. It's only going to help you, especially if they match. So that's my suggestion with that. But other things that you can control, get on it. Control it. I mean, 3.4. That's a bit excessive.
15: That's a lot, man. I mean, I think the whole idea is don't just set it and forget it, whether it's your 401k or another investment or what have you. I mean, you got to look behind the curtain, as I like to say, right? You got to get all the details. So somebody may present it to you like it's the best thing since sliced bread. But then when you go, well, wait a minute, how much am I paying to make this sliced bread actually happen? And then you get into those details. And Steve, this is something that you uncover all the time.
16: All the time. And you know, that's why I think sometimes annuities have gotten a bad rap, because some of them do have high fees. I mean, it is what it is. There are some investments out there that have high fees too. And there are some people who manage money who charge higher fees than others.
15: Mm-hmm.
16: So the bottom line is that I'm very, very experienced at spotting things and asking the right questions and being able to call the company and ask the right question to get you the information that you need to make an intelligent decision. Most people are hesitant because they don't have all the facts. And by the way, I don't blame them. I'm the same way. If I don't know enough about something, I won't do it. I will ask and I will find out, then I can make a decision. So people out there who are in that situation, which by the way, there are a lot of you, I will help you get educated. So when you know what's going on and you know the fees and you know the risks, then and only then can you make a good decision moving forward. So let me be your guide. Let me help you do that. And we'll put a plan together that will help you understand what's going on, to look into the situation deeper, to find out what all the fees are, and help you get on the right path.
15: As simple as that. Give a call today. When you do and you make time to sit down with Steve, you'll also get a copy of his book. It's called Tee Up Your Retirement. Just in time for Mother's Day, guys. You can wrap it up. Give it to her for Mother's Day. It's a great idea. 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
1: 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Now, in today's world, we are seeing headlines left and right changing by the second. And if you pay attention to headlines long enough, you'll hear every possible prediction. You'll hear boom, you'll hear a bust, crisis, or even catastrophe. For instance, author Robert Kiyosaki, he is the author of Rich Dad, Poor Dad. He recently warned that baby boomers could end up homeless or living in RVs because Social Security and Medicare are, quote, broke. By the way, guys, not true there. We'll talk about that in a second. So, of course, I looked up a couple other bold predictions that some folks have had over the years. Warren Buffett said an incredible period of economic prosperity would be over by the end of the year. He has said that back in 2023, guys. Seems like we're still on the uptick here. Harry Dent, man, he is the doom and gloom economist. I mean, I don't think it's ever sunshine in his world. He predicted a major market crash in 2023, even claimed that NVIDIA would fall 90% to 98%. The market was actually up 20% that year. So let him rain on his own parade there. Back in 2004, a writer trashed a new stock offering, saying that the company wouldn't maintain market share. By the way, that company was Google. I'd say Google's pretty successful here.
3: Yeah, they hung in there.
1: Absolutely. So I bring all this to say, it's really, really important that you tune out the noise, you stay focused, and you don't get stuck by these scary headlines, Steve. How do you help folks with that?
3: Oh, God. You know, that's the biggest challenge I have, is some of these people are just a piece of work. And because they can go out there and, well, I guess I have a media source, too, on my radio show, but I'm not Mr. Negative, you know. I mean, I'm surprised about Robert Kiyosaki. I respect him a lot. I think he's brilliant, but the problem is we get our information somewhere, right? We get it from the media, we get it from social media, we get it from TV, whatever it is. And you've got to take a lot of that with a grain of salt. And you've got to speak with someone who's got his feet firmly on the ground, who's living where you're living, you know, in the area that you're in, you know, in the space that you're in, that has a lot of knowledge that, you know, that's been around the block. And obviously that guy is me that I'm talking about. I've been here. I haven't been perfect, but you know what? When I talk to people and I talk to them about cash flow and income, I am not putting their retirement money at market risk at all. And that's the last thing that I would want to do, is to have someone have to unretire because they bought the wrong stock, or they bought at the wrong time, or they live

0: listen to some yo-yo on TV who's not even in their market or anywhere near them, who's probably worth $1 billion anyway. But you just got to be careful where you get the information from. And that's certainly a challenge for me, Jess. But you know what? As in life, there are always challenges. And the people who tend to step up and tend to get solid, good information tend to do very well for themselves, all right?
1: Yeah, I think you're right, though. It really depends where you get the information. And listen, if you hear something, read something, see a video somewhere on social media, what have you, bring it to Steve's attention. Hey, I heard this. I saw this. How valid is it? Have you heard it? That's an easy check right there.
0: Here's the deal. When it comes to media, headlines create panic. And where there's panic, there's viewership. So they're just trying to get clicks and views. Retirement works better when you don't react. That's been around for a while. And what they mean by that is not that you're not adjusting and getting new information. It just means to not emotionally overreact. I mean, can you imagine in 2023 if you had reacted to Harry Dent's phrase about the world collapsing or that NVIDIA would fall 90 to 98%? Oh, my God. And if you had money there, how often would you be kicking yourself right now? Don't overreact, gang. You're listening to this show for a reason. Either you're on your way to work or you're an early riser like I am. You're going to get your cup of coffee and you want some good, solid information from a local financial professional who's been around the block. And we appreciate you listening because, hey, if you don't listen, we don't exist. So Jess and I appreciate everybody out there. But look, if you haven't already done so, just pick up the phone and make a call. You'll be pleasantly surprised when you come into the office and you see and you meet the team, you meet the staff, and you see how professional we are and how we can just sit and have a nice conversation with you and not try to browbeat you or intimidate you with our walnut Lanier, you know, over-the-top office. We're very low-key. You will be very comfortable coming into our office and grabbing a cup of coffee or water, whatever you know you choose, and sit and chat with us. Mm-hmm. It will be worthwhile, I tell you right now. So literally, just you listening, pick the phone up. But, you know, it's going to take you, what, all of a minute? And say, hey, I listened to the show, Steve. I like what you have to say. Can we talk? You know, or maybe, I don't know if I'm the right fit, Steve. Well, I don't know either. But let's find out. Let's make a phone call. I do that a lot. I do Zooms, phone calls, or if you want to come in person, now's a heck of a time of year before Memorial Day weekend comes and the summer traffic comes. Come on down. Come to Hyannis, and the local restaurants would love to entertain you there, and we'd love to entertain you in the office. So
1: absolutely. That phone number again, 508-552-3230. And again, that website, fairwayfinancial.net. And by the way, think about it like this: with all the noise, all the headlines, all the opinions people have, when you get a plan in place, when you sit down with Steve and you get a solid, customized plan in place, you're essentially like putting blindfolds on yourself. So it's kind of like when everyone's going crazy, you don't even see the madness because you know you're already taken care of. Again, that phone number, 508-552-3230. Now, Steve, this next topic here, I can certainly see you down the road in your 80s. You've got this little club. Let me explain here. There seems to be a nationwide phenomenon in fast food restaurants that serve breakfast. Comedian Ben Jones says that's where you're going to find the old man breakfast club. Listen to this.
2: Look in the corner and you'll see a whole cluster of pawpaws, peepaws, papas, grandpas, grandfathers, Vietnam veterans, and senior citizens sitting in the corner having like a sausage biscuit and a senior coffee. These guys get there early. And these are sweet old men. But don't get it twisted. They take this little meetup very seriously. They turn the whole dining area at McDonald's into Cheers. They even have an official name for themselves. They call themselves the Romeo Club. Retired old men eating out.
1: I love it. I think it's amazing.
0: Let me correct him a little bit. Sure. It is called the Romeo Club, but it means really old men eating out.
1: Ah, gotcha.
0: That's what Romeo stands for. And it was in a book I read about the Greatest Generation many years ago that I still have in my library. And I never forgot that phrase because the first thing I thought of was my father-in-law while he was alive. He was that guy in that club. You're right. I'm going to be there because, as I said, we bought a home. We're downsizing a little bit. And we're moving to Red Brook, by the way. Give a shout out to Red Brook. We've always loved the community. We live down the street from it. They have the Village Green area. They have wonderful restaurants. I know the owner of that. And they have a breakfast shop that I can walk to, okay? Mm-hmm, and they have a Y and a pool and a playground for the grandkids. I'm telling you, I'm pretty stoked to make that move over there. But yes, I'm going to be a definite member of the Romeo Club for sure. No doubt.
1: Well, listen, I think it's amazing. They do look forward to it. They have a blast. Yeah. They probably, you know, post up there for an hour or two, maybe three. But the thing is, guys, they're out there living their retirement. They're not just sitting at home wondering what they're going to do. They're out there living
0: it. They're staying busy living. Oh, by the way, you know what my father-in-law's last name was?
1: What's that?
0: Romeo.
1: No way.
0: I am not kidding.
1: Listen, he will forever be the leader of the Romeos. I love that.
0: Yep,
1: I love
0: that. That was his last name.
1: Well, listen, you know, you talk about going to breakfast. Maybe it's once a week like the Romeos do or what have you. But it's also about feeling comfortable and spending that money, creating that guaranteed income, creating that paycheck in retirement so that you can go to lunch with your friends. You can take the trip with the girls. You can take the cruise with your family. You can take the kids to Disney World, what have you. So this is all about putting that income plan together, right, Steve? And this is where you come in.
0: It's huge. I mean, look, that's fun. That's a social thing. And I'm going to tell you something. People who will go to that, and by the way, there's a lot of clubs in Red Brook. My neighbor actually is in charge of running the women's breakfast club, the coffee club, they call it. I'm going to be very excited. I'm going to fit right in there, Jess. You need to be social. You have to be social. And one of the reasons, you know, let's go back to COVID. One of the reasons that people had a hard time with COVID was the isolation. The isolation caused more damage than COVID did. The isolation is what many seniors passed away from. It's been proven. I've talked to my doctor about it, and I see it. I see seniors who are not out there engaged and not social tend to suffer more depression. They tend to have more memory issues. Be social. Be active. Get out there. And that's what I love about the Romeo Club. I think it's cute, but it's all part of the greatest generation. God, you know, I can't remember who wrote the book. It was a famous author, but it's in my library. I guess I don't have to look it up and mention it on the next show, but it's an unbelievable read about life. And that's what we do here. We talk about finances all the time, Jess. And sometimes we joke people before the show. We say, hey, can we just have a show about something else? But obviously, my job is to help with financial stuff. But if I could do something else, it would be more about the social aspect and getting together for golf outings and for tennis or pickleball, whatever it is. I mean, because I think that's a massive part of your retirement plan is getting out there, being fun, being social. I know a lot of friends who go fishing. I know, actually, I got one friend who might be retiring in January, who his dream is to buy a bass boat, and he already got a place down in Florida. So as long as he keeps busy, I have high expectations, and you think he's going to do well. But if he's not busy, he's going to be back working within a year. I'm just telling you, you have to be busy. You have to have the money to retire, don't get me wrong.
1: Sure.
0: But you have to have the social aspect to be able to stay retired. And that is spoken from experience in dealing with many, many couples and individuals going through this process. So I can help you with that. I can talk about ideas. I can share things. I have a lot of knowledge that I can share and love to share with people. So give me a call, not just on the financial end, but I can probably help you on some other things too, okay? So looking forward to hearing from you.
1: Again, that phone number is 508-552-3230, 508-552-3230. That website, of course, fairwayfinancial.net. Thank you so much for joining us here today. Happy Mother's Day to everybody out there. And, of course, we'll see you next time.
0: Yes, and this is Steve. Again, thanks for listening. And of course, happy Mother's Day to all your moms out there. And I can't wait to hear the calls come in and to catch up with you next week. Take care, everybody.
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0: dip into the world of current events. The Weekend Dive.
1: There is no international law that allows you to say, I'm going to put mines in an international body of water and I'm going to blow up ships that don't listen to us and try to go through.
2: Howard Lutnick is a pathological liar.
3: Welcome into the Weekend Dive. I'm Rory O'Neill. This week, there's a glimmer of hope that the standoff with Iran will soon come to an end. Secretary of State Marco Rubio briefing reporters this week, filling in for Caroline Leavitt, the White House press secretary who gave birth to a healthy baby daughter. Rubio announced that Operation Epic Fury was officially over.
1: As President Trump has said, and the facts clearly bear out, the United States of America holds all the cards. There is no scenario here in which if they decide to join a ladder of escalation, they wind up getting the last say. But our preference is for these straits to be opened to the way they're supposed to be opened, back to the way it was. Anyone can use it, no mines in the water, nobody paying tolls. That's what we have to get back to, and that's the goal here. Every day the conflict continues, however, our leverage on Iran will continue to increase, and their position will continue to weaken, especially as the blockade really begins to bite in conjunction with the sanctions.
3: Rubio said it's now up to Iran's leaders to decide what kind of country it wants to become.
1: If there's a real diplomatic path, I'm not sure it's going to be one, but if there's a real diplomatic path and we continue to explore it, Steve and Jared are working on that very hard. If there is one there, it could be one that leads them to reconstruction, to prosperity, and to stability, and to not posing a threat to the world. The alternative is growing isolation, economic collapse, and ultimately total defeat.
3: Rubio argued that the temporary spike in gasoline prices will ultimately pay big dividends if Iran's pursuit of a nuclear weapon ends once and for all.
1: This is what I described at the very beginning of this. What was Iran's plan? You have to understand what their plan was. Their plan was they were going to build this conventional shield where they would have so many thousands of missiles and drones and rockets that they couldn't be attacked. And behind that conventional shield that they were trying to build, they would then break out and do whatever they wanted with their nuclear program. They no longer have that conventional shield. Okay, we told you guys from the very beginning, and we're very consistent in this messaging, the operation that has concluded was going to destroy their Navy. They have no Navy left. They don't. Not a Navy. They have small boats and Boston whalers, but they don't have a Navy left. They don't have an Air Force. I challenge you. When is the last time you read or heard about an Iranian jet flying anywhere? They don't have an Air Force. Their missile launching capability has been substantially degraded, and their industrial base, their defense industrial base, has been severely, severely damaged. So their ability to build a shield behind which they could hide their nuclear program was wiped out. That's a very substantial achievement, and that was the purpose of this operation from day one.
4: Their nuclear material in order for this war to end.
1: Well, that's one of the topics that needs to be discussed. I don't know about... I think you're linking it. The operation is over. Epic Fury, as the president notified Congress, we're done with that stage of it. Okay, we're now on to this project of freedom. As far as a negotiation is concerned, I think the president's been clear that part of the negotiation process has to be not just the enrichment, but what happens to this material that's buried deep somewhere that they have still have access to if they ever wanted to dig it out. That has to be addressed.
3: By Thursday of this week, Secretary Rubio was at the Vatican meeting with Pope Leo on multiple issues. Deal or no deal in the Strait of Hormuz, somebody's making money. Naomi Buchanan is a market reporting fellow at Business Insider. And Naomi, since this whole military operation began with the U.S. and Israel striking into Iran, oil traders have been making a killing. But did they do this with inside knowledge? Why don't you set up what's happening for us?
5: We've obviously seen a huge increase in oil prices since the war started. And at this point, we're still well above where oil prices were pre-war. But we've seen a sharp downturn on Wednesday. There was reporting out that the U.S. and Iran are nearing a deal. And that was something that had oil prices go down as much as it was almost 12% at one point. So it was good news in the sense that it makes oil less expensive. And that's emerged as a key concern for inflation around the Iran war. But what we had kind of zoomed in on was that there was some very well-timed oil shorts that had happened leading up to that report coming out. So that is kind of what we were looking at.
3: An oil short, I don't really understand the mechanism, but I understand the idea of you're predicting, you're betting on the fact that,
5: yes,
3: that the price of oil is going to go down. That's the bet. And the question is, did someone know that the price of oil was going to go down because of news leaking about this proposed deal?
5: really what the concern that some investing professionals had raised in online chatter was the timing of it. It was an Axios report that came out around 4:50 in the morning on Wednesday. And there was a large volume of oil shorts that were made around, I think it was around 3:50 or so, but it was an hour before the report had come out that this abnormally large volume of oil shorts were made. That is kind of what everyone's focused on.
3: Right. And then with those shorts, they were able to flip a profit of like $125 million in a matter of minutes, like an hour and 15 minutes.
5: Yeah. So that's like another interesting part of this that stands out is that right on the report, there was a dramatic decline, but oil prices didn't stay as low as that. They did come back up a little bit, but still like there was a decline day over day. So yeah, there was, after these shorts were made, they were able to, it was a very profitable trade for these very well-timed trades, we can say. But of course, like, there is only so much we can do without knowing, you know, the identity of the traders or being able to confirm very specific details like that. But there certainly is cause for concern, according to investing pros online that are voicing these concerns.
3: So is that illegal? Is that, especially with global markets, it must be a lot more confusing.
5: Yeah, so that certainly is one of the concerns that investors have, is having, you know, this trust in global financial markets that there isn't any sort of insider trading or other misconduct happening. With this specific instance, that's something that we're certainly going to be watching, whether there would be a DOJ probe into it or something that officials would want to take a closer look at. But it's one of those things where it'll take some time to kind of dissect what exactly went on, especially like you said, with global financial markets, it is quite complicated.
3: Would you start pulling out of that business if you say somebody's got the in? It's a sucker bet for someone on the outside.
5: It's definitely a concern, to the extent that we had in my reporting, I'd found that there was some energy analysts who had used this discourse that's happening about these well-timed trades and the concerns around that, who had said this is a great example of like why we tell our clients that you shouldn't be trading on day-to-day volatility, because it might be something that's been intentionally driven by other investors, and how messy it can get when you are trying to do those day trading type, very short timeline investments. But investors need to kind of stick to their thesis and not be too swayed by these headlines that are coming in, especially when there are these concerns that are looming.
3: You can read Naomi's full article this week on Business Insider. Naomi Buchanan, a market reporting fellow at BI. Hey, Naomi, thanks so much for your time.
5: Yes, thank you so much for having me.
3: Government guardrails for AI. As the weekend dive continues, I'm Rory O'Neill.

0: latest news and events. The Weekend Dive.
1: Operation Epic Fury is concluded. We achieved the objectives of that operation.
2: Hantavirus is a rare but serious infection.
3: Welcome back to The Weekend Dive. I'm Rory O'Neill. Shortened training programs designed to get new immigration and customs enforcement agents on the job more quickly will soon be discontinued. News Nation's Xavier Walton has that story.
4: Certainly a bipartisan concern, but make no mistake about it. Right here, what we're talking about this morning is a major pivot in how the Trump administration really does continue to carry out its immigration crackdown. Now, the administration reportedly scrapping its fast-track training program for new ICE recruits. Officials say they're now prioritizing experienced, seasoned law enforcement and adding back training that was cut, giving some recent recruits an extra 30 days of training they didn't get before. Now, this follows months of aggressive hiring, where ICE actually more than doubled its workforce to about 22,000 officers. According to some reports, this was to speed up onboarding to meet the growing demands from the Trump administration of mass deportation efforts. This led to reports that shortened training and looser vetting processes potentially allowed underqualified recruits in the field before they were actually ready.
5: I watched ICE dismantle the training program, cutting 240 hours of vital classes from a 584-hour program. Classes that teach the Constitution, our legal system, firearms training, the use of force, lawful arrests, proper detention, and the limits of officers' authority.
4: Administration officials say that this reshaping, if you will, is about, you know, raising standards, not necessarily lowering them. I mean, that more experienced in the field, or more experienced rather, along with more hands-on training could actually make operations more effective. On the flip side, critics argue fewer agents could also lead to more targeted and possibly more aggressive operations in the future.
3: The DHS said that ICE training does not end when officers leave the academy, and that agents will be continually updated on changes to protocols in the program. Uncle Sam is about to get more involved in AI. Ashley Gold is the senior tech policy reporter at Axios. And Ashley, this week you wrote about how the Trump administration is going to start working with some of the biggest names in AI to make sure these platforms are doing more good than harm.
6: Yeah, absolutely. So this is just new agreements announced by this part of the Commerce Department, which is called the Center for AI Security in Industry. And basically, these are building on some announcements that this group already had. And now Google DeepMind, Microsoft, and xAI are agreeing to voluntarily test their newest models with this panel within the Commerce Department to sort of check in with them, make sure that they're safe before they are deployed to the public. But I do want to note that this is a process where the government doesn't have power to sort of veto the deployment to the public, but it is a sign of the company sort of just looping in the government and making sure they're aware of the capabilities of what these models can do.
3: Well, and what are we scared that they can do?
6: I think what we're most scared about these days is what the most powerful cyber models, that includes Anthropic's Mythos, can do to government systems. These models are really helpful to find cybersecurity bugs and flaws, but put in the wrong hands or not controlled correctly, they can sort of evade human oversight to do dangerous things, such as, you know, launching attacks or otherwise, you know, spelling out for people how they could carry out a terrorist attack. There was recently a briefing on the Hill where lawmakers saw what some of these models can do if their safety restrictions were removed. So we're entering this new sort of realm in the AI story here in Washington, where the abilities are getting really, really advanced. And what was a very pro-innovation, anti-regulatory stance is moving towards one that might be a little more cautious.
3: And that's interesting, because this is a big reversal for this administration. Their policy had been hands-off, right?
6: Yes. So I do want to note that the Center for AI Standards and Innovation, sorry, I misspoke on what it stood for before, is something that was founded under the Biden administration as part of their AI executive order. It still kept going under Trump 2. It was renamed, and some of its priorities were shifted around a little bit. So these sort of voluntary back and forth deals with companies have been going on. However, you haven't seen Commerce highlighting this work before, and you haven't seen them trying to get more companies to sign on. So the fact that they wanted more companies to do the sort of pre-deployment testing that Anthropic and OpenAI were already doing, that's significant. And then we have talk at the White House from, you know, Secretary Bessent and even White House Advisor Susie Wiles and others, that there's a sense that these models are very powerful and could be dangerous. And administration officials are starting to have safety in mind and not just sort of go, go, go, you know, just full blessing to sort of do whatever they want. That's a significant change. In February of last year, Vice President J.D. Vance, you know, took the stage at an international AI conference and said, you know, the future of AI is not going to be won by hand-wringing about safety. So in just over a year, the tune has changed.
3: Well, and at the inauguration, we saw all the billionaire owners of these AI companies standing right behind the president, right, as he was giving his inaugural address. And it seemed that they were all on the same page together, as you said, sort of going, you know, full steam ahead, and things look like they're changing.
6: Yeah, and I mean, everything is rhetoric until the White House actually comes out and announces something new. And it's doubtful that those AI companies, some of the ones that you said were at the inauguration, they're not going to want to see, you know, a future where they are subject to government testing and government approval before they deploy new models. They're going to think that goes a little too far, even though they have argued for some sort of regulation in the past. So I think that this new pivot to safety is going to set up a couple new fights, probably among Republicans, because some are very, you know, safety-minded for AI, and some are just pro-innovation-minded. And even among the tech companies and the AI companies, because some of them are going to be more, you know, excited to, you know, have some new rules to comply with than others. So this is sort of a new chapter of the AI policy conversation in D.C. that has a different tone than we've seen the past year and a half.
3: And it shows how they're trying to figure things out, right? I mean, the mantra is we must beat China in AI. We must be cutting edge, but you don't want to cut yourself either with the cutting edge.
6: Absolutely. So competition with China has been one of the main drivers for, you know, saying that we need to have a permissionless innovation system, because, you know, if we could slow ourselves down in the race with China. But even China and the U.S. together are starting to see what benefits they may get from cooperating on some international rules and norms. The Wall Street Journal reported that AI might become an official part of the dialogue when President Trump travels to China next week. So, you know, the fact that our two nations would be talking about AI and safety instead of just straight up competing on it is a huge shift, even globally.
3: Ashley Gold is the senior tech policy reporter at Axios, taking a look at how some guardrails may be emerging when it comes to the government and AI. Hey, Ashley, thanks so much for the report.
6: Thank you.
3: This week in Washington, an appellate court heard arguments after Defense Secretary Pete Hegseth appealed a judge's order that blocked the DOD from punishing Senator Mark Kelly for advising service members to ignore illegal orders. Senator Kelly spoke to reporters after the hearing.
7: This administration argued in federal court that not only do I not have the same freedom of speech rights as other Americans, but that the millions of other retired veterans across the country don't either. Anytime a retired veteran says something that the Secretary of Defense doesn't like, they can be punished. So the people who have given the most in service to this country wouldn't be free to say what they believe. It's absurd and it's outrageous. It is an outrageous violation of our constitutional rights.
3: No word on when the court may rule. The cruise ship haunted by the Hauntavirus, plus the cost of celebrating Mother's Day as the Weekend Dive continues. I'm Rory O'Neill.
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2: They want to make a deal badly, and we'll see if we get there. 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
3: Welcome back to The Weekend Dive. I'm Rory O'Neill. A deadly virus strikes passengers on a luxury cruise ship. Let's bring in Dr. Scott Weaver, a hantavirus expert, as a Global Virus Network Center of Excellence director, and the John Seeley Distinguished University Chair in Human Infections and Immunity at the University of Texas Medical Branch. Now, doctor, we've seen virus outbreaks on cruise ships before, norovirus, even coronavirus. So why is this hantavirus outbreak so much worse?
4: Well, it's different for several reasons. First of all, Andes virus, the hantavirus that we think is responsible for this outbreak, is quite a rare infection. The virus only occurs in the southern cone of South America. There have only been dozens of cases ever identified of human infection with this virus, and most of those involve people who contact rodents or their excrement where the virus is shed. And even rarer are outbreaks where there's been direct human-to-human transmission. And among the hantaviruses present in the Americas, Andes is the only one that has a record of spreading human-to-human, although that's been quite rare too, only a few very small outbreaks. So this has been pretty surprising for those reasons. But on the other hand, the virus is known to be present near to where this cruise ship departed in Ushuaia, Argentina. So it's not completely surprising that somebody could have been infected through contacting a rodent, gotten on board and started this outbreak. And cruise ships are great places for viruses to spread because people are in close quarters. They have sustained contact with many other passengers. This is the reason that we see these huge outbreaks on the bigger cruise ships with things like noroviruses or the more transmissible respiratory viruses like influenza or SARS coronavirus.

0: providers, any family members visiting, if they were allowed, would need to wear respiratory protection. And they'd probably be typically put in a room that has a ventilation system for patients with diseases like tuberculosis that are easily contagious through airway spread.
1: Now, what are the symptoms of this? Is it like a coronavirus that so many of us experienced a few years ago?
0: It is in some ways. Many of these viral infections, including also influenza, for example, they start out with a very nonspecific set of signs and symptoms. You develop body aches, headache, perhaps a cough, sometimes gastrointestinal signs and symptoms. And it doesn't really look any different than something like the flu or many other diseases. And that's probably why on board this ship, the crew didn't recognize this as anything out of the ordinary at the very beginning. But then the severe cases, and most of them do progress to severe disease. These patients basically have their lungs fill up with fluid because their blood vessels leak. And once the lungs fill up with fluid, they have trouble breathing. And so they have to be treated in an intensive care unit. And often even in the very best medical settings, they will die. And overall, nearly a third of patients infected with this Andes hantavirus will die.
1: And then here you are trying to get treated in the quite literally in the middle of the ocean.
0: Right, exactly. I imagine a ship like this has pretty good facilities to handle most of these kind of situations. Even if they had recognized this immediately and perhaps quarantined the first patient a little bit better, we don't expect them not to be able to prevent further spread once they recognize what's going on.
1: Now, this ship in particular, I think they were turned away from a couple of smaller ports. Is that reasonable, an overreaction?
0: I think it's probably a bit of an overreaction. I think that any hospital that's used to treating patients with tuberculosis or respiratory infections, like every hospital is now with SARS-CoV-2, should be able to prevent further spread if a patient is admitted. But again, I think this is a virus that most healthcare professionals aren't familiar with. They hear that it has a very high case fatality rate, and they're just afraid of the virus. And so it's not really surprising, but I think that any modern hospital should be able to contain these infections once a patient is evacuated into a place like even some of the Spanish islands, like the Canary Islands, where there's talk of the remaining patients being taken.
1: Now, look, a lot of us are not going to take a 45-day cruise around the Atlantic, but for someone who is taking a 5 or a 7-day cruise this summer, should they be taking any precautions?
0: Well, we should all take precautions when we go on any cruise ship or when we're going to be in a confined place crowded with lots of people. So, you know, the main risk is things like noroviruses. I'm sure most of your listeners have heard of outbreaks on cruise ships. These are gastrointestinal viruses. They spread by people contaminating surfaces that are touched by hundreds of thousands of people a day. So they spread really efficiently on board. And people should always think when they touch surfaces like that on a big cruise ship that they need to keep their hands away from their mouth and nose and wash their hands frequently. And they can reduce their risk a lot from these kind of outbreaks. People should not be concerned about contracting a hantavirus on a cruise ship unless perhaps they're cruising out of a place like Ushuaia. Even there, this is the first ever detected of these outbreaks. It's a very rare event. But just taking those general precautions can reduce your risk of being infected by a variety of different microbes on all kinds of cruise ships.
1: Dr. Scott Weaver, a hantavirus expert, is a Global Virus Network Center of Excellence Director and the John Seeley Distinguished University Chair in Human Infections and Immunity at the University of Texas Medical Branch. Hey, Dr. Weaver, thanks so much for your insights.
0: You're very welcome.
1: Taking mom out for Mother's Day is getting expensive. Plus, we'll remember Ted Turner. As the weekend dive continues, I'm Rory O'Neill.

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3: This is a habit of the Democrats on this committee coming out, telling you all stuff that was said that was not said.
4: Was it cheap on paper? Yes, but I think it was a little bit of a bait and switch.
5: Welcome back to the Weekend Dive. I'm Rory O'Neill. For the first time, the federal government will allow the marketing and sale of fruit-flavored e-cigarettes. News Nation's Anna Koyman has that story.
6: The news came actually just hours after Wall Street Journal reporting that showed President Trump allegedly put his finger on the scale and bullied the Food and Drug Administration Commissioner Marty McCary into approving these fruity vapes. So one of Trump's 2024 campaign promises, if you remember watching his speeches in an appeal to young MAGA voters, often he would say he would save vaping and that he would roll back these Biden era regulations. So this really is the first, though. It's the first time the FDA has authorized fruit flavored vapes for adults, despite some research showing harmful health effects. Now, critics say the products do entice children, adding that it risks reopening the same door public health officials have been trying to close for years. Now, these products are from a Los Angeles company called Glass, G-L-A-S, with flavors marketed as gold and sapphire, which correspond to mango and blueberry. The FDA's argument is that these are for adult smokers and could offer a less harmful alternative to cigarettes. It might help people quit cigarettes. Tobacco control expert Stanton Glantz told News Nation he does not believe the science supports that claim.
7: E-cigarettes don't help adults quit. And in fact, they may promote relapse among former smokers. So the FDA's action is completely unjustified by the science.
6: So the company behind these new fruit-flavored vapes say that the devices will have this age-check technology built in. The device reportedly requires a government ID, a selfie, and a smartphone pairing system before it works. Critics, though, they're also concerned that the devices could eventually collect data on how people puff, how deeply they inhale, and how often they use the product. So that's why they say it's not just a children's access issue, but a question of whether politics is now overriding public health and then privacy concerns potentially down the track as well.
5: News Nation's Anna Koyman reporting. Celebrating mom on her special day is going to cost you more this year. Dr. Michael Swanson is the chief agricultural economist at Wells Fargo, who's been looking into the numbers. And first, Doc, we have to agree, mom is worth the money, right?
8: Yeah, I'm going to say as a banker, there's no better return on investment than taking care of your mom.
5: Okay, great, great answer. Okay, but I guess the question come down to maybe this is the year we go out for breakfast or brunch rather than that steak dinner.
8: I would think so. We know that beef is up about 15 to 17% from a year ago, and restaurants have to pass that along. On the flip side, you know, egg prices are down almost 60% from the spike last year.
5: But, you know, the restaurants, as you wrote in this briefing, like they might be cutting the prime rib a little bit thin this year because they're dealing with higher rent, higher wages for their employees, and a lot of higher food costs over the past couple months.
8: You know, they do have a incentive to make sure what you're picking makes the most money for them. So, yeah, they know how to run their businesses. Let's just put it that way.
5: And what about average bill? You've run some numbers based on past experience?
8: We have, you know. So last year, we noticed that Mother's Day spending in May versus the other days in May is 36% higher per non-QSR restaurant transaction. Now, QSR means quick service restaurants. You know, something that's 30%+ above the average, that's a big noticeable difference.
5: And on average, again, this is a national number, more than $60, I think you said?
8: Yep, it was about $64. We expect that to be up about 4%, $67 this year. And the real question is, well, how many people are on that ticket? I mean, right. If you're in downtown New York, that sounds like a bargain. And if you're in a lower income area somewhere, it might seem pretty high to you. So it depends on how many people are on that ticket.
5: All right, so then let's do advice on both sides. What's your advice then for the consumer out there who wants to spoil mom a bit? Where should they be going?
8: You know, brunches are always a great option because what restaurants are dealing with is they want to get as many people through as quickly as possible. And brunches do that. I mean, you don't have to have the waiter holding you back. So look for a brunch location. They're probably going to be really generous with the omelets and the eggs this year. And probably the pork and the chicken as well are going to be really heavily stocked.
5: And what about the restaurant side? As I said, they've got higher labor costs. It seems their rents are getting crazy as well. What can they be doing to try to maximize? Because, as you point out, between Mother's Day and Valentine's Day, these are the two busiest restaurant days of the year.
8: Absolutely. You know, so if you're going to go to a, you know, a kind of sit-down, white tablecloth type restaurant, as the trade calls it, you know what you're getting into. You're getting into, you know, really good food and a bigger ticket. So, but, it, you know, if you're making it rain, as the kids say these days, you might as well go for it. Make mom really feel special about that. But just don't be too shocked when you get the bill.
5: What about some of those prices? I know you've done this research going into it for a while, but, you know, the headlines change day to day, week to week. I'm wondering if we've seen a ramp up in prices more immediately because of current events in Iran.
8: Not really. You know, going back to the main part of the restaurant trade is it's overhead and labor. The food, you know, typically food is only about 20-25% of the bill that you're paying for when you eat at the restaurant. The rest of it is that convenience and that ambiance that you're getting there. And so that isn't really being affected by the current situation, you know. And so it's more labor, it's more overhead. That's really what's moving their combination.
5: And then you and I were talking earlier, it also just doesn't seem as much of a special occasion to go out.
9: When was the last time you woke up actually feeling rested or got through the day without feeling stressed out? Yeah, over 50% of adults say they'd feel better if they got more sleep, and stress is often the biggest barrier. 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

0: monitoring for the hantavirus. I'm Carmen Roberts, Fox News. Global health authorities are watching for any sign of the hantavirus that appeared on a Dutch cruise ship and left three dead. The ship is set to dock in Spain's Canary Islands tomorrow, but some passengers left the ship before the virus was detected. Fox's CB Cotton has more from New York.
1: And today, the director of the World Health Organization on social media, he shared a letter that he wrote to the people of Spain's Canary Islands. In it, he said the outbreak is not another COVID-19 and the current public health risk is low. Before the virus was detected, the ship's operator said more than two dozen people from across the globe, including the U.S., had already left the ship. So far, now, health officials in Arizona, California, Georgia, New Jersey, Texas, and Virginia have confirmed they're monitoring people who recently traveled aboard or may have been exposed through international flights. State health departments have said none of these returned passengers are showing symptoms.
0: And health officials believe a Dutch couple may have contracted the virus during a bird-watching trip in Argentina before boarding the ship. Still no name on the pedestrian hit and killed by a plane taking off last night at Denver International. One reason may be the person was partially sucked into one of the jet's engines.
2: Frontier Flight 4345 was hurtling down the runway, taking off for Los Angeles, when they struck a person who had gotten out onto the runway. Smoke was reported in the cabin, and passengers were evacuated via slides as a precautionary measure. The Airbus A321 was carrying 224 passengers and seven crew members. Airport officials say they checked the fence line after the incident, finding it intact.
0: Fox's Max Gordon reporting. 12 passengers reported minor injuries, with five transported to hospitals. 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
5: Meteorologist Danielle Noyce here with your 1 degree outside weather network forecast. Areas of rain taper off, cloudy with patchy fog tonight, lows in the lower 50s. Tomorrow's mostly cloudy and isolated shower, highs in the low 60s with a south-southwest wind 10 to 15 miles per hour. Monday, cool and raw, areas of rain likely with highs in the low 50s. For the only forecast you need to know, download our free 1 degree outside weather app.
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8: Welcome to the Howie Carr Show, 844-500-4242, 844-500-4242. We got a lot going on here today, as always. It's always a busy day, no slow news days anymore. And the first thing, though, we wanted to talk about today is a week from today, we are going to be doing a live remote from Woburn, Massachusetts, from Manzi Appraisers. It's at 22 Prospect Street, Unit 8 in Woburn, right off of 128. And we're going to be hosting an auction at Manzi Appraisers of Karen Reed's SUV. This is the SUV that she was driving when she did not kill her boyfriend. And I don't know how else to put it. You know, the people still say she killed him with it. The physics say it's not possible. Okay, but anyway, the car was in bad shape for a while. It's since been redone, and we're going to auction it off. And the money is going to go to Karen Reed's defense fund. And, you know, she's got all these lawsuits. This is all the funds together. You know, she's being sued. She's suing other people. They're trying to put together the suit right now against the Mass State Police in the town of Canton. And so this money will go to her legal defense fund. And it's going to be an interesting auction because, you know, these auctions have done well in the past with these kinds of cars. But we wanted to talk about how it's going to work with Justin Manning. He's going to actually handle it. He handles most of the big auctions in this New England area. And we wanted to find out how exactly it's going to proceed. So if, you know, if you're wondering about this or you have somebody, a friend who's wondering about it, just if they're not listening right now, this will obviously be on, you know, on our website, howiecarshow.com, as a podcast, so you can listen to it. But we're just going to take a couple minutes to talk about what the auction involves. So, Justin Manning, thanks for being with us here, and tell us how these auctions proceed.
13: Thanks, Howie. So how this is going to happen is we need to have some structure in place for this, and what we'll be doing is requiring two things from potential bidders. They're going to need a valid ID. I think you know what that means. And then they'll also need a $20,000 bank check made out to themselves. That will qualify them to be a bidder. We'll conduct the auction right outside the Manzi Appraisers building during the show. We don't really know how long the auction is going to last because that depends on how long and how much people are going to bid. But it'll be an open outcry auction, which means we're not taking phone bids or online bids. You know, you're going to know who you're bidding against.
8: You got to be there. You got to be there in Woburn at Manzi Appraisers.
13: You got to be there in body and person with your ID and your money. And the other thing is I've had a lot of people ask me, oh, so this is the same exact type of car that was involved in the Karen Reed case? And I have to say, no, this is actually the car. Like, it is the car. Yes, it does not have the navigation system, but it has been refurbished. It has low miles. And like I said,
8: it's nice looking, and you know, it's been detailed inside. They brought it. This was done by Bill Broussard from JB Auto Care in Weymouth, and they've done a really wonderful job. The car is it doesn't have the electronic system because that needs to be replaced. But you can drive it. You can drive it away.
13: You can. And what I'll say is that if you tried to buy that car new or even buy that used car off a used car lot now without any of the other stories surrounding it, it's still a $70,000 car just on a used car lot with no other intangible or additional intrinsic value connected
8: to it. I think it's a 2021 Lexus SUV, correct?
13: Correct. And it's got, so it's a 2021 Lexus LX570, and it's got give or take 12,000 miles. So again, In my world, Lexus is a luxury car, like a Mercedes, BMW, Audi, Lexus. So, you know, people that I know that drive a Lexus seem to be fairly affluent.
8: Yeah, they're good cars. There's no question about it. Right. So this and again, this is a collector's item, and it's, I mean, this is a car that figured prominently in two murder trials.
13: Well, I have categorized this similarly to when we sold the Conjuring House, which was roughly a $600,000 or $700,000 house, but because it was tied to the international horror movies, the Conjuring series, it sold for north of $1.3 million. So never underestimate the intrinsic value of an asset.
8: Right.
13: Right, to someone. And so something like this, there'll be used car dealers that want to put it on their lot. There'll be others that are fans or are not that want it for that intrinsic piece of it, or maybe sit on it. Maybe it's a better investment than Bitcoin. Who knows?
8: Yeah. Or it could go, there are museums for things like this.
13: Absolutely.
8: Yeah.
13: I mean, again, I would expect all of that. And also, they don't always let us know who they are. So when we have bidders at auctions, oftentimes it's an attorney or an advisor or a broker or someone that's there on behalf of someone else that doesn't want to make themselves known.
8: Yeah, we've all seen movies or TV shows about that kind of stuff. They hire the private detective to go in and make the bid. And then, and then they get hit over the head. I've seen stuff like that. Won't her movie and book deals cover her expenses? Well, she, I mean, these lawsuits are proceeding, you know, at a glacial pace, and there are three or four of them going on, and she hasn't got a book deal right now, and the movie is, she signed a movie deal, but she hasn't, the movie deal is also proceeding at a very slow pace, I believe. She needs money to keep the lawyers, you know, paid. And again, the lawyers are mainly working on just speculation,
13: contingency.
8: Yeah. Excuse me, yeah. That's the word I was looking for. But you know, they do have expenses.
13: I look at this. Two friends of mine, Howie Carr and Bill Broussard, asked me to sell this vehicle for as much as we can. And I think, from a marketing perspective, 99% of the time we're selling real estate. Coming out of Babson, we know how to market and sell an asset, and it's all about who's the buyer's pool, how do you market to them, and how can you pull them together, and then on top of that, have certainty of sale by having some requirements that others may not use, so right. That the sale sticks and that no one plays shenanigans in an event that's an important transaction.
8: Right, and Bill Broussard from JB Auto Care, you hear him on the show every month. He's really good, very reputable. He's got the title right now to the car, but he'll get the money, but he's going to turn it over to the defense fund. And we're going to have, by the way, we're going to have Alan Jackson on probably early next week. Karen Reed's lead attorney in her trials. He wants to come on too. I've talked to him. He's out in LA working on a trial right now. But you know, this is endorsed by everybody in the group, and it's the money's going straight to her. And you know what? Again, please, even if you don't want to bid, come on out to Manzi Appraisers. He's a great guy, Dave Manzi, and he'll if you got something you want to bring out, like you have a mic stand or a mic flag, and you just want to see how much it's worth, you know, just bring it on down, and he'll tell you, and you know, he'll be doing that, and you can pick up a copy of Mass Corruption, and I'll be glad to autograph it. We'll be selling those, so we're gonna have a good time. We're gonna do the live broadcast for 3 hours. The last hour will be covered by somebody else, but we'll be there from 2 to 5 in Woburn, and so you're gonna start. When are you gonna start registering?
13: We'll start registration at 2 o'clock, and the auction itself will take place right around 3. But as long as you've been there and you registered sometime after 2 o'clock, we'll keep you in the loop. You'll be getting a bidder's number. We'll know who the bidders are, and then we'll wrangle everyone together and conduct the actual physical auction, which probably, you know, when I'm calling bids, that's only going to take maybe 10 minutes. So that will occur at some point during the show and at a convenient moment. But I would say it's going to be after 2 and before 3 that the physical bidding occurs, just outside of the...
8: So you get the number, and then you just say, I have a bid, 25, 50, whatever.
13: 25, I got over here, and I'll take 30. I've got 30. I hold up my
8: card, right?
13: That's right. Your paddle will be a 3-digit yellow card that you hold up to make your bid. And the cool thing about it is that the process in every J.J. Manning auction is very transparent. You may not like what's happening, but you're going to see what's happening. It's not like you're bidding against some 5-digit number on a computer saying, what is that? Who is that? You know, yeah. I'm bidding against ChatGPT. I don't know, you know.
8: So it's going to be exciting for those of us. I mean, like, obviously, me and Bill Broussard and a lot of the people will be there. We'll be rooting for the highest number possible. But you can come, if you hate Karen Reed, you can come and root against and root for a low number. I mean, it's like almost like an athletic event, right?
13: Howie, we always say in auctions, there's no highest and best. There's only highest. That's it,
8: yeah.
13: Right? So whoever the highest is, good, bad, or indifferent, it's the highest bid takes it, with no other contingencies and no other hitches. That's it. Very, very, very straightforward.
8: Yeah. So is there anybody we know that you've heard from, or is it just going to be just mystery?
13: I think you're going to have a tremendous bidders. Amount of actual used car dealers there that see an opportunity of picking it up at a certain price and then maybe putting a navigation system in it and then putting it on their lot to either sell or to show as a peak, like, you know, like the old...
8: Summer's coming.
13: Well,
8: summer's coming.
13: Like Hilltop Steakhouse, the big cactus. They get the car up on a platform, and, you know, who knows what... it'll be really interesting. It's what's the old thing you used to say? It'll be fun to find out, you know?
8: Yeah, it's going to be... It's not like most auctions that you conduct.
13: No, like right now, we've got on our count... We only do real estate auctions generally. We've got 3 on our calendar right now that are directly listeners of the show. In June, we've got a house in Hanover, Mass. In June, we've got a house in Bedford, Mass. And then just this morning, we signed up in July, date TBA, in Hamden, Mass., which is out towards East Longmeadow, Springfield.
8: In WHYN land.
13: Yes, that is correct.
8: That's great. That's very good. And so if people want to learn more about the Karen Reed auction or about some of your regular auctions, what's the address they go to online?
13: If you go onto jjmanning.com, on the Karen Reed listing, we actually put the manual of that car. So you can look at the manual, and you can also look at a virtual tour of that car. So both of those, the information package is the manual. The virtual tour is like the manufacturer's tour of that. Those things we linked to that page so you can see exactly what that car would be if you were to buy it new.
8: All right. I'm looking forward to this. It's going to be interesting. We don't know the outcome, but that's the glory of an auction or live radio or live broadcasting. You know, you just things could happen. Anything can happen.
13: Every day, mine Howie is a tap dance and a, you know, who knows what's going to happen. But if you set it up right, it usually works out pretty well.
8: Someone says, "Is a raffle legal?" It seems like it could raise some big dough. I think
13: a raffle just seems a little hokey, and it doesn't seem like it'll be as appropriate or as hard hitting as an auction would be. I think because when you get down to a couple people that really want this, you'd be surprised how much they ping pong back and forth at the end.
8: Wow, be interesting, very interesting. And again, come on out; everybody's invited. There's no admissions charge. Just come on out to Manzi Appraisers. It's at 22 Prospect Street, Unit 8, Woburn, Mass. It's Thursday, a week from today, from 2 to 5 p.m., and the registration will begin at 2 o'clock, and the auction will begin around 3 o'clock. That's great. Thank you very much, Justin Manning, for coming by. J.J. Manning Auctioneers. Check them out, and we will be right back. I'm Howie Carr.
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0: Maui Carr is back.
1: We don't do many things like this. I mean, we do. I mean, we obviously do live remotes, and you know, it's open and anybody can come in and all that. But I mean, we don't know how this. You know, it could be very successful. It could be not so successful. But we're going to give it a shot and see if we can raise some money for her. And you know, she does need the dough. I mean, it's the defense fund needs the dough just because it's you know, it's not like. 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I thought about doing this as a poll question yesterday about Ted Turner, and I was asking the VIPs about it, you know, what they thought, and they kind of liked the idea, so I just decided to do this as the poll question today. Jared, what is the poll question? What are the results thus far?
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2: 18% of the audience says Turner Classic Movies. That's in second place. First place goes to Divorcing Jane Fonda, 36%. 17% for winning America's Cup, 15% for starting CNN, 10% for putting the Braves on cable TV, 2% for Buffalo Meat restaurants, and marrying Jane Fonda.
1: I remember putting the Braves games on TV, too, back in the 70s. You know, I mean, I was living in North Carolina at the time. The only way I could get a Red Sox game was on WTIC, Hartford, and it was in and out. That was not a clear channel 50,000-watt station. But when you could get a game, even National League, every night, it was great.
2: Yeah, I watched the Braves just because they were on. You know, it was like, okay, there's baseball on.
1: Yeah. I mean, for a while they were America's national team, you know, and then WGN put the Cubs on, you know, and they've sort of became, but it's too National League. It would have been better to have an American League club. But, you know, he was really a visionary in many ways. I know he was a super left winger and all that. But he did some really interesting stuff in his life. So and he married Jane Fonda. And they used to one of the buffalo ranches was in the panhandle of Florida. I was reading somewhat of the Florida papers today. He and Jane Fonda, they were somewhat of a familiar sight in Tallahassee. Something tells me Jane Fonda didn't really like all that much spending time in Tallahassee, Florida, you know? But anyway, 844-500-4242. Ted Turner also had a great rivalry with Vince McMahon. I didn't know that. Did he? I didn't. That's a new one on me. Will Karen be there? And have you considered having Karen and Alan autograph the seat? Well, I think Alan's good. Alan's out in L.A. He's been working on it. He's had a trial. He had closings a couple of days ago. I don't think Karen's still kind of, you know, under wraps. 844. Those Braves games sucked every night was too much. I know it was, but it was sometimes you wanted a lot of something you never had before.
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1: There was a good piece on powerlineblog.com. I think I put it on Howie's homework, and it was about it. It was basically one of the readers had written in, and he was, when he was a young man, he was one of the people who was brought in to say whether or not Ted Turner was getting a good deal on buying all those movies that have become Turner Classic Movies. The MGM and the Warner Brothers libraries predominantly. And he wanted two movies more than any others that were his favorite movies of all time: Gone with the Wind and The Wizard of Oz. And you know, they told him, well, you're paying $1 billion, Ted, but they're only worth $90 million. And he started screaming and yelling and saying, you guys don't know what you're talking about. You don't know how valuable these movies are. And I think time has proven him correct. He called the people that were, you know, telling him they were worth $90 million bean counters. And that's what they were. And, you know, The Wizard of Oz, I just watched it again with my two grandkids on a Saturday night. We were just flipping around, and we didn't even know it was on. And it was on, I don't know, AMC or something, which is a crappy station compared to Turner Classics. And they were amazed. They're still talking about it couple months later. They you know, my granddaughter is still worried about the flying monkeys. I tell her, don't worry, they don't care about the munchkins, the flying monkeys for some reason impressed them. But again, this is classic stuff. And you know, it's the same way all news. I mean, again, CNN's a joke now, but it wasn't at the time. I mean, it was a good idea, wasn't it? And I don't care what you say about the Braves being crappy games. They weren't always crappy games. There was some good player. And the thing is, if you like baseball and you hadn't been spoiled, like we've all been spoiled now by all these channels, but it was a new thing. It was something. Jesse, you're next with Howie Carr. Go ahead, Jesse.
2: Yeah, hey, thank you, Howard. I love your show.
1: Thank you.
2: Wanted to say one of the things that I'll always remember about Ted Turner and all his success is that his greatest failure was when he tried really hard using his commercial monopoly leverage to keep Fox News off of cable.
1: Did he do that? I'd forgotten all about that.
2: Oh, yeah, it was a big deal. And it went on like for 6 to 12 months where there was kind of an active hate Fox News thing even before they were born.
1: Wow.
2: So I remember it.
1: Well, it's... it worked out about as well as his marriage to Jane Fonda, didn't it, Jesse?
2: Like they said, I think he won when he got rid of Jane.
1: No, he did. He obviously did. It was a trophy. You know, the other thing, he actually was the skipper on one of those America's Cup, races. You know, you win four to take the cup. And I mean, that's pretty damn impressive, isn't it? You know? That's like going in and starting a quarterback for in an NFL playoff game, you know, or just being in for a quarter or two. It's he was something else. I mean, again, we all got tired of him, and he became a lefty and all that stuff. But you know, he did it. He was a visionary, no question about it. Thanks for the call, Jesse. 844-500-4242. Peter, you're next with Howie Carr. Go ahead, Peter.
3: Howie, I appreciate your appreciation of Ted Turner. I didn't know him well, but I sat beside him at dinner one time at a regatta in California, and he was drinking a lot. He had a big reputation as being a drinker.
1: He
3: was unlike most sailors, of course, and he got up to give a talk, and the guys in the room were all jealous. I think he's going to make a drunk, you know, embarrassment out of himself, and the women would look at him. He gave one of the most coherent, best speeches ever. And, you know, he was just the darling. And the Wall Street Journal back in the 80s named him as one of the 10 people that had changed the world. You know, he was great. My father-in-law was probably his only boss in that America's Cup. And he was a great sportsman, a great sailor. Everybody loved him on his stuff. You know, he was terrific in his time, and he really did change the world.
1: Yeah, he certainly did. And again, it's hard if you're younger. It's hard to remember when cable TV came along and dethroned, you know, really literally dethroned broadcast TV. And he was one of the pioneers of that. You know, I mean, whether it was sports or news, and I mean, sports and news is basically what cable is now. What's left of it, and now they're starting to fade out too. Thanks, thanks for the call there, Peter. 844-500-4242. Ted Turner said one of the reasons he put on the Braves game was because he didn't have any other programming. Well, you know what they say. Necessity is the mother of invention.
4: Well, right? That's how ESPN started. Some guy wanted to watch the Hartford Whalers on television, so he started the channel to put the Hartford Whalers on, and it became ESPN.
1: JD says, Turner Classic is one of the only stations I watch. Comcast lumps it into a sports package, so it's a ripoff, but there's almost nothing else to watch. You know, JD, it's interesting you bring that up. I find the same thing. I've gotten rid of cable in Wellesley. But in Florida, it's part of the package in the condo. And when we first got it, I said, oh, I'm going to watch a Turner Classics. And then it came up. I was going to have to pay extra for it because it was in that same package you're talking about, same type of package. And I haven't really watched it much lately. And again, I can find all those same old movies on YouTube, or most of them. Someone says, didn't he ban Boston Blackie from Turner? No, he did. Charlie Chan. He banned Charlie Chan, or somebody banned it, you know, because they said it was demeaning to Asians. I could never figure that one out, though, because Charlie Chan is smarter than any of the white people. You know, he's the white people are all devious or stupid. And he's this very brilliant detective. Why is it an insult to Asian people? But I guess the fact is that, you know, there were white people playing Charlie Chan, but, you know, so what? David, you're next with Howie Carr. Go ahead, David.
5: Yeah, you know, Ted Turner, 1980, when he started CNN, what a bold, an American pioneer. Like you said, that's a great word. But then in 1990, a virus struck him. Jane Fonda. He married Jane Fonda. And that virus got in his head, and it ate away at his brain, and it caused him to turn into a zombie, a liberal zombie. Oh, what a sad American story this is. What a sad American story.
1: You know, David, she was pretty good looking. I saw her in 1970. She came to UNC, and she spoke when she was Hanoi Jane, and my God, she was a beautiful, beautiful woman, and she was a movie star, David. You could see how it would, cloud his vision and his judgment, can't you, David? Come on.
5: Look at Howie. You know, she feeds me oysters in a 500 SEL. I'd live with that broad.
1: Thanks. Thanks for the call. 844-500-4242. 617 says, having the Braves and later the Cubs on GA and WGN on TV at the time was groundbreaking. It exposed National League Baseball to Boston. It lit the fuse for the explosion of sports cable channels, which changed the, you know, I think that's a key too, that he's really not given credit. That was, you're absolutely right, 617. That started sports cable channels. It showed people what could be done, you know, and people forget that now, that that it was a big deal when the Braves went on every night. And, you know, and the thing was, people like me would, and people all over, oh, I listen to the Cardinals.

0: from Cronkite. He's out ocean racing one time trying to slip this guy that's following him. It's getting dark. They can't slip him. He had a sailing mistress named Monique. So the trick was they put Monique on the helm after she took all her clothes off. The guys chasing him all went forward to try to get a look at this, and they lost all the boat speed, and they lost them at dusk. It's a classic story.
1: I never heard that story.
0: I heard it a couple times in the bars in Newport. That's all I can attest to. It's probably true, but you never know, you know?
1: No, it is. One way, whether it's true or not, it's a great story, Eric. Thanks for sharing it with us. 603, for better or for worse, he invented 24-hour news. Yeah, he did. He did. And then they tried to have some station that was against him. And one of the anchors on the station that opposed him was R.D. Saul, who later went to work at Channel 7, because they couldn't compete with CNN, not in those days. And, you know, Rupert Murdoch and Roger Ailes figured out that the only way you could go up against CNN was to have a conservative version, you know, because you had all these, you had all the broadcast stations super liberal, and you had CNN, which was super liberal. So if you put in a conservative, it was an alternative. It was alternative programming. And that's why Ted knew it was. That's why, you know, as Jesse said, I guess that's why he opposed it, because he understood, alternative programming again with the Braves. And you know, the other thing, that he bought that local station in Atlanta. WSB? Was that it? I don't forget what it was. But it was just like they were just doing reruns. So he just realized, you know, a lot of people, especially in the sticks, they didn't have like a Channel 9 in New York or something like that that would show the old movies and the old TV shows all day.
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1: that's it. TBS. TBS, that was originally, WTBS was the MIT station. 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How much do you want for it?" And he gave him a ton. I don't know how much, but he gave him a ton of money for it. 844-500-4242, 919. I loved listening to baseball on the radio because I could continue to do whatever else I was doing. To watch on TV would take 3 hours of my day. I used to always say that Red Sox baseball was the soundtrack of New England in the summer. Wherever you went, you know, you went to the beach. Then you leave the beach and you get a hot dog. You go to the Clam Shack, Moby Dick's. It's on there. You go to a bar. It's on there. You know, and wherever you went, the Red Sox were on the radio. It's all the boy. Are those days over now? 844-500-4242. I'm Howie Carr.
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0: Joey Carr is back.
1: Seven 774's got something. I kind of remembered this, but I didn't know why it was done. One more piece of trivia with Ted Turner. On TBS, he started all of his programs 5 minutes after the top and the bottom of the hours. Reason: TV Guide would give him a standalone listing rather than being lumped in with all the other programs. I mean, this sounds like ancient history now, though, doesn't it? I mean, remember, Rupert Murdoch bought TV Guide for like billions of dollars from the Annenbergs, and then like within 3 or 4 years it was dead, just gone, because nobody relied on listings anymore. Everybody went to cable, and you just clicked on the dial, or you saw it in your local TV, in your local newspapers, and then the local newspapers got rid of it. Peter, you're next with Howie Carr. Go ahead, Peter.
2: Hey Howie, nice to talk to you. So when TBS came alive, those letters were owned by MIT.
1: Yeah, that's what I just said. Yeah,
2: broadcast.
1: Right.
2: And they he purchased the letters from MIT. It was an FCC decision. I think he paid $60,000 to.
1: That was a bargain. Turner Broadcasting System. Wow.
2: Yeah.
1: I was wondering how much they got. I couldn't remember. I remember when the call letters were sold or whatever, they were given away. And he knew what he was doing. And the world has moved on several times since then, but he did in his own way change the world. Thanks for the call, Peter. 844-500-4242. And so someone says the thing about the Braves being on TBS and the Cubs being on GN is it introduced National League Baseball into all the American League areas, including Boston. But I think that guy's forgotten that until like 1953, there was the Atlanta Braves were the Boston Braves, and then they became the Milwaukee Braves, and then they continued their sojourn and became the Atlanta Braves. And was Eddie Matthews on all three variations of the team? Someone will tell me. Eddie Matthews was Hank Aaron did not come up to the Boston Braves. He I think he was a rookie in the first year in Milwaukee. And then he hit his record breaking home run, I think, I'm pretty sure, in Atlanta. And that was one of the things that put the Braves on the map.
3: Yeah, Eddie Matthews, 1952 Boston Braves, 1953 to 1965 the Milwaukee Braves, and then 1966 the Atlanta Braves.
1: So he was on all three teams.
3: He was on all three teams.
1: Wow, that's really something. 8603, the dreadful New Hampshire Union Leader still publishes TV listings. Yeah, that has become a pretty dreadful newspaper. William Loeb's not coming through that door, and neither is Walter Cronkite or Ted Turner. I'm Howie Carr.
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